0: time for let's go and let's win. You know, we're about a year, maybe a year and a half up on China. There is nobody in third place. I mean, it's just us and China.
1: Trump saying he did speak a little about that with President Xi, but not much, saying it really wasn't a topic of conversation. I'm Wayne Cabot, ABC News.
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0: positives.
1: Cloudy skies expected with fog in spots tonight with a low of 57. Southeasterly winds around 5 miles per hour. Cloudy skies expected with fog in spots early tomorrow. Daytime highs approaching 71. Lows dip down to about 55 tomorrow night. Partly cloudy skies. Upper 60s Tuesday and Wednesday with scattered showers possible both days. That's the weatherology forecast for AM 1300 KGLO. Currently, it's 63 degrees.
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18: Eastern problem. This is more of a Russia problem, that Ukraine and Russia are going at it, and Ukraine is blowing up diesel refineries in Russia because they do a lot of the refining.
19: He says he's asked President Zelensky to take it easier on the refineries, and that Zelensky responded, "We'll probably do that." Britain has arrested five people in what police there suspect was an Iranian plot to bomb an airbase housing U.S. troops. The joy of owning a place on the water gave way this weekend to the reality of nature's occasional fury, a massive nor'easter still moving like molasses, causing trouble up and down the Jersey Shore tonight.
20: Many streets in North Wildwood remain impassable. Waves continue to crash along the seawall, organizers of the Irish Fall Festival Parade officially canceled the Sunday event due to ongoing weather concerns. Families making the best of the not-so-great weather.
14: Everything was all set in motion, so we came anyway.
20: In a news conference this morning, New Jersey Governor Mikey Sherrill says the state is working to stay on top of this, but warning residents we are not out of the woods just yet.
19: Not with the high tide now hitting. That's Sharifa Jackson in North Wildwood, where it's still raining. 81, the highest wind recorded on top the Montauk Lighthouse, Long Island. Still pouring in Hawaii there as a hurricane begins to move away. Snoop Dogg hosting the VMAs tonight. Kacey Musgraves belting out I Will Always Love You in tribute to Dolly. Lisa winning Best Pop Video. Opening acts Madonna, Sabrina Carpenter, and Charlie XCX. 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
2: Sundays are always busy days when you're the Pope, but this one especially. Leo leading evening prayers at Lourdes, the Catholic shrine in France.
3: Nous sommes rassemblés ce soir pour répondre.
2: After meeting with survivors of clergy sex abuse, really listening to them, they said afterwards. Among them, a man who lost his faith 60 years ago and hadn't been to Mass until today. Leo told them that more needs to be done to address the shameful scandal. On his third day in France, Leo again waded into the end-of-life debate. France now allows adults with incurable illnesses to receive lethal medication. The Pope called that false compassion. A former pastor accused of murdering his wife is back in court in the morning in Ohio. The defense admitting that Caleb Flynn was unfaithful, but saying he wasn't a killer. ABC News legal contributor Brian Buckmeyer says the mistress took the stand Friday to read thousands of texts Flynn sent her.
4: The strategy is not just proving the elements of the crime, but everything in between as well. The mistress isn't going to be a witness that tells the jury whether or not Caleb Flynn, in fact, did kill his wife and covered it up. But she's a big part of the motivation for why he did that.
2: Caleb Flynn, if the name sounds familiar, he was an American Idol contestant years ago. The Seattle Mariners began their season with genuine World Series hopes. After making it to Game 7 in the ALCS last year, well, now they've fired their manager. Wayne Cabot, ABC News.
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5: Cloudy skies expected with fog in spots tonight with a low of 57. Southeasterly winds around 5 miles per hour. Cloudy skies expected with fog in spots early tomorrow. Daytime highs approaching 7 tomorrow night. Lows level off around 55. Seasonal temps Tuesday and Wednesday with highs in the upper 60s. Chance for showers Tuesday. Storms likely on Wednesday. That's the weatherology forecast for AM 1300 KGLO. Right now, 63.
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0: Monday on This Morning, America's First News. It's creating jobs and wealth, but the artificial intelligence build-out is also boosting inflation. Hear how it's already the biggest economic bet ever. Also, the senators who win election in November will be in office when Social Security could go insolvent. The pressure for action mounts. And why stress at work isn't always about the amount of work. Monday on This Morning, America's First News.
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14: From ABC News, I'm Wayne Cabot. U.S. and British authorities are investigating whether Iran may be behind the arrests today of 5 people inside 3 suspicious vans seen driving towards a U.K. military base housing U.S. bombers.
15: Investigators poring over these white vans near a major airbase, now at the center of a suspected terror plot. Armed police officers swarming the area around RAF Fairford, the military base 90 minutes outside London, where the US has been launching operations against Iran.
16: Police received a call relating to 3 suspicious vehicles traveling towards RAF Fairford.
15: 5 men are now under arrest for suspicion of preparing a terrorist act, the alleged plot thwarted by a member of the public.
14: A tip, says ABC News foreign correspondent Lama Hassan in London. No comment from Iran, which has said in the past that a base used to attack its territory is a legitimate target. Iran does claim to have captured an American underwater drone in the Strait of Hormuz. No comment from U.S. officials on that. President Trump claiming tonight that oil is again flowing through the strait more than before the war, he says. Ever hear of something called volcanic hail? Well, check this out from ABC's Jacqueline Lee in Hawaii.
17: Hurricane Nolo battering Hawaii with winds, waves, and more than a foot of rain.

0: Storms likely on Wednesday. That's the weatherology forecast for AM 1300 KGLO. Right now, 63.
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4: This game.

0: around 57, with fog in spots tonight under cloudy skies. Winds out of the east around 5 miles per hour. High temperatures reach up to 71 and foggy early tomorrow. Cloudy skies expected. Partly cloudy skies tomorrow night. Lows level off around 55. Seasonal temps, Tuesday and Wednesday, with highs in the upper 60s. Chance for showers, Tuesday. Storms, likely, on Wednesday. That's the weatherology forecast for AM 1300 KGLO. Right now, 63.
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1: Next hour, David Eadie joins us. His latest book is called Executor Help, How to Settle an Estate, Pick an Executor, and Avoid Family Fights. You would not believe the squabbles that have occurred within families over the estates. It's just crazy, but David's going to talk with us about that. We're going to come back in a moment with Ben and take more of his phone calls as we talk about Russia, Putin, and of course, this great heist in his book, The Midnight Ride. 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

0: legal contributor Brian Buckmeyer.
1: The mistress isn't going to be a witness that tells the jury whether or not Caleb Flynn, in fact, did kill his wife and covered it up. But she's a big part of the motivation for why he did that. Reading thousands of text messages, talking about wanting to kill his wife, and the frustration and anger that he shared with his mistress about what his intent or what he wanted to do with his life, namely killing his wife and moving along with her.
0: Before it became the White House briefing room in the 70s, the space was the White House pool, and President Trump is now appearing to call for the pool to be restored. It was Nixon who drained it. Wayne Cabot, ABC News.
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3: Lows around 57, with fog in spots tonight under cloudy skies. Winds out of the east, around 5 miles per hour. High temperatures reach up to 71, and foggy early tomorrow. Cloudy skies expected. Partly cloudy skies tomorrow night. Lows level off around 55. Seasonal temps, Tuesday and Wednesday, with highs in the upper 60s. Chance for showers, Tuesday. Storms likely on Wednesday. That's the weatherology forecast for AM 1300 KGLO. Right now, 63.
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0: excuse me, I'm sorry, that people can't find things when they're traumatized.
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1: Lows around 57, with fog and spots tonight under cloudy skies. Winds out of the east, around 5 miles per hour. High temperatures reach up to 71 and foggy early tomorrow. Cloudy skies expected. Partly cloudy skies tomorrow night. Lows level off around 55. Seasonal temps, Tuesday and Wednesday, with highs in the upper 60s. Chance for showers, Tuesday. Storms likely on Wednesday. That's the weatherology forecast for AM 1300 KGLO. Right now, 63.
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1: Gina Salvati's in for Tom Danheiser, and I just asked her if she knew who sang that song. She did not know, so she doesn't win the prize. And then I asked her what movie was that song sung in. She didn't know that either. That was Goodfellas, those of you who remember that. But what a classic song that was. ParanormalDate.com keeps cruising along, 268 people shy of 125,000 signs.

0: you know, your core team, as the executive, you're the quarterback, but on your team, you're going to need an accountant, you're going to need a lawyer, you're going to need an investment advisor.
1: 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It's not cheap.
0: Yeah, well, you know, their time is going to be paid from the estate. You got to be upfront with the, because you can't do all this stuff.
1: You can't. David, hold on. 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

0: coming, but he's also enjoying his life, and that's what matters right now.
1: Who would buy his double-breasted suits?
0: George, I don't know. Somebody would. I don't know. But he, you know, but those are the things. Think about it. When there's an estate, there has to be an auction. There's a lot of things that have to be sold. So maybe, you know, there's someone who could wear that, wear those custom-made suits. I don't know.
1: My producer Tom goes to funeral homes and buys the clothes from the victims.
0: Right.
1: I'm kidding.
0: Oh, okay.
1: I know he's probably listening right now going, what are you talking about?
0: Everybody's got their own style. Okay, that's his
1: they
0: style.
1: Do. Let's go to the phones. You ready?
0: I'm ready.
1: We're going to Joe in Winchester, New Hampshire. Hey, Joseph, go ahead.
2: Hello, George. Hello, David.
0: Hi.
2: I'll try to make this within a couple of minutes. I'm working on a book. I'm going to title it Sister from Hell, My Sister from Hell.
1: Oh, geez. Sorry to hear that.
2: 7 years ago, and this is a probably a worse case than you spending $50,000 in court and, you know, extra time. I know that's pretty severe, but my case, I think, far exceeds that in terms of cost and the situation as far as diminishing my estate deliberately.
0: Right.
2: But 7 years ago, I'm on the internet looking up relatives' names just for the heck of it, and I came across my aunt on my father's side. She had just passed in February, and this was May of 2015. So I took my time. A few months later, I contacted Rhode Island. I'm in New Hampshire. She was in Rhode Island. My sister's in Virginia. And anyway, I've had a lot of trouble with my estranged sister. I was taking care of my elderly mother, who was in her mid-90s, and with no help from her. It's a long story. There's a lot of sidebars to it. But anyway, getting back to the estate, I contacted the lawyer. She had no will. She was never married, no children, and she had dementia her last few years. And her estate was nearly $3 million, as it
1: wow.
2: turned out. So, but, you know, she lived alone. She had her own nice house. And I don't know much about her. I hadn't seen her since my father's death about 18 years earlier. But she was a real loner, and she had dementia. So anyway, I contacted the attorneys handling the estate. And my inner self told me, do not tell him about my sister and brother, because it's going to be a lot of trouble. It isn't that I wanted to disinherit them per se, but I didn't need trouble for me and my elderly mom. But right. at the last second, my cousins in Rhode Island, they were going to be the only heirs, the two cousins. They deliberately left my father off the family tree with this attorney. And had it not been by the grace of God looking at the computer that night, I never would have known about it, and neither would have my sister. So I reluctantly told him at the end of the half-hour conversation, he says, is there anything else I should know? They left you off the family trees, or anything you know that I should know? Wish he hadn't asked me that question. And I said, well, I have a sister and a brother. Gave them the information. Worst decision of my entire life. Well, anyway, he contacted them, and this was in August of 2015. My sister was very cooperative with him for a while, but then when it came time in 2016 when money was going to be dispersed, she hired a lawyer in Rhode Island to represent her interests, stopped the estate, started accusing him of misconduct, and she knew that was a lie. She went out looking for more heirs, and she actually found three, which diminished the estate further. And here's the thing. For every dollar she's diminishing my share, she's diminishing her own share.
1: Her own, sure.
0: Yeah.
2: And
0: yeah.
2: had I not yeah. mentioned her name and my brother's name, I would have ended up with a little over $1 million. With all the delay, the attorney assigned $80,000 out of the estate to protect it, and it was another $100,000+ later because of the delay and all the extra attorneys. And she fought it. You know, she tried to keep delaying it. In the end, I could have ended up with a little over $1 million. Now, by mentioning her and my brother, I still would have ended up with about $350,000. By the time she was done trying to destroy everything on me deliberately, and it's her own mother, because I'm taking care of her mother.
1: Well, wouldn't she have known about the estate before, regardless?
2: Yeah, she wouldn't have even known about it had I not mentioned her name.
1: Really?
2: And if I hadn't found this the obituary on the internet, I never would have found out about it because I was being disinherited by my two cousins.
1: Okay.
2: So anyway.
1: Okay.
2: In the end, when the dust settled, I ended up with $166,000. I could have had $1 million+. I should have had about $350,000 because my brother and sister, you know, would have been in the mix. But she was successful in devaluing it down about $165,000.

0: 57 with fog and spots tonight under cloudy skies. Winds out of the east around 5 miles per hour. High temperatures reach up to 71 and foggy early tomorrow. Cloudy skies expected. Partly cloudy skies tomorrow night. Lows level off around 55. Seasonal temps Tuesday and Wednesday with highs in the upper 60s. Chance for showers Tuesday. Storms likely on Wednesday. That's the weatherology forecast for AM 1300 KGLO. Right now, 63.
1: This is Allison.
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1: Lows of low around 57, fog in spots overnight under overcast skies, east winds around 5 miles per hour. Cloudy skies expected with fog in spots early Monday. Slight chance for drizzle, day out of the east around 5 miles per hour. Overcast skies with fog in spots early Monday. Slight chance for drizzle, daytime highs approaching 71. That's the weatherology forecast for AM 1300 KGLO. Currently 61.
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3: Hear that? 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

0: Forecast brought to you by Quickstar, supporting local weather in communities across the state. Lows level off around 57, fog in spots overnight under overcast skies with out of the east around 5 miles per hour. Overcast skies with fog in spots early Monday, slight chance for drizzle, daytime highs approaching 71. That's the weatherology forecast for AM 1300 KGLO. Currently 61.
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1: Here's your updated forecast, brought to you by Quickstar, supporting local weather in communities across the state. Lows level off around 57, fog in spots overnight under overcast skies, winds out of the east around 5 miles per hour. Overcast skies with fog in spots early Monday, slight chance for drizzle, daytime highs approaching 71. That's the weatherology forecast for AM 1300 KGLO. Currently 61.
2: Hell, so that's where Coast to Coast AM comes in and George Norrie comes in. Because you're going to have people on here that will give the government investigators an idea where to look, how to look, and what to look for. 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

0: Under overcast skies, Monday night, lows dip down to about 54. Seasonal temperatures, Tuesday and Wednesday, with highs in the upper 60s. Chance for showers, Tuesday. Storms likely on Wednesday. That's the weatherology forecast for AM 1300 KGLO. Right now, it's 60.
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1: Cloudy with fog overnight, lows around 57. Northeasterly winds around 5 miles per hour. Slight chance for drizzle and foggy early Monday, highs around 60.

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1: The president got into this without a strategic goal, without a plan, without a timeline, without an exit strategy. He's stuck. He's got his son-in-law trying to negotiate this with his golf and real estate buddy. I mean, they're not the best people in our country to do this. You have to get some professionals.
0: Iran is insisting that only a diplomatic solution can end the Middle East conflict. Trump said yesterday he has not ruled out more military strikes.
2: Number three.
0: Three males are dead and four others have been injured after a shooting at an after-hours location in Detroit. Police say yesterday's violence stemmed from a fight, and it is not clear if any arrests were made. 11 people in their late teens have been shot during a birthday celebration at a Georgia park after a fight between two groups of partygoers escalated. Macon officials say two of the victims were in critical condition. No arrests have been made. Police say a shooting near Towson University that left an 18-year-old man injured is not connected to campus. Baltimore County Police spokesman Detective Trey Corbin.
3: This individual is not in any way related to Towson University, and we do not believe that this shooting is related to anything in reference to Towson University.
0: Corbin added yesterday that several individuals have been detained, but no arrests were made.
4: We got a shot at getting these stones, but I got to tell you my priorities. Bring back what we lost, I hope, yes. Keep what I found, have to, at all costs. And maybe not die trying.
0: Avengers Endgame came in at number one at this weekend's box office 7 years after its initial release. The film grossed $86 million globally. The film was put back in theaters with several never-before-seen clips.
5: Very nice. All right, thank you, Nicole. 23 minutes now after the hour.
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1: Hi, I'm Johnny Erickson Tata, and I appreciate, I value, I treasure, I am grateful for, and I love my friends, because I see how much they love me. 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
3: My name is Norberto Lara. I served for 11 years in the United States Army. While I was on a combat patrol in Baqaba, Iraq, a rocket propelled grenade took my arm off at the shoulder. When I came home, I felt alone. My family was around me, but I couldn't talk to them about what I'd seen and what I'd done. I remember just thinking, man, the way I am right now, I don't want to live. I was discharged from the Army, and I've been working with the Wounded Warrior Project since 2007. You don't have to be severely wounded to be with the Wounded Warrior Project. 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If I come away with anything from Wounded Warrior Project, it's them giving my life back. My name is Norby, and yes, I do suffer from post-traumatic stress disorder, but I'm okay.
2: Don't suffer in silence. 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
1: Right.
0: You got to go over the curb and over this rock. You got to be doing some, you know, some pretty pretty good miles per hour.
1: It's on like a parking lot island.
0: Yes.
1: Inside.
0: Yes.
1: And I guess because it looks smaller at the front end, that's how you can actually get on top of the rock. It's, I don't know, 2 feet, and on a slant, you can actually ride up the thing and then get stuck.
0: Look, when you need your Dunkin', you may not be paying as close attention as you normally would be.
1: Yeah, pretty sure that would ruin my appetite.
0: Mm-hmm.
1: 13 minutes now in front of the hour.
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1: Thanks for being with us. The best week of the year to buy a home is here. According to a report from Realtor.com, the week of September 27th to October 3rd will provide a combination of factors poised to make home buying more accessible than in recent months. You've got lower home prices, rising supply, and less competition. Buyers can typically expect prices to be 3.5% below their peak seasonal high due to decreased demand. So on a $416,000 home, that means a savings of about 14 grand. Total listings are nearly 40% higher than at the start of the year. The National Association of Realtors says there was a 4.9-month supply of unsold homes in August, highest level in more than a decade. A year ago, many sellers priced homes optimistically, then had to offer reductions when their properties lingered on the market. Now, sellers are listing at a level that buyers are interested in. 8 minutes in front of the hour on this morning. Once again, here's Nicole Murray.
13: And now, the three big things you need to know. Number one.
14: British police say they have arrested five men on

0: suspicion of explosives and terrorism offenses near an airbase that is used by the U.S. to strike Iran. Maggie Blythe with police in Gloucestershire County.
1: I would want to ensure and reassure our communities that any call into us is always acted on, and any information or intelligence passed to the police, again, is treated really seriously. We will continue to do that. We already do, and the same would apply to my colleagues from other agencies.
0: Officials say they received a tip yesterday regarding three vans that were heading to the base.
2: Number two.
0: Remnants of a powerful nor'easter continue to hit parts of the East Coast this morning after bringing heavy rain, strong winds, and dangerous waves to the northeast over the weekend. New Jersey Governor Mikey Sherrill.
3: The storm has brought strong winds, heavy rain, and flooding. Our shore communities have been hit hard, and we're monitoring the damage closely.
0: Hundreds of flights in the Northeast were delayed or canceled yesterday.
2: Number three.
0: A juvenile has allegedly shot a special education New Mexico middle school teacher on school grounds. Hobbs Police Chief James Jones.
4: We have learned that the juvenile suspect is a 13-year-old male student at Highland Middle School. He is currently in custody, where he's being held on numerous charges.
0: Police say the teacher, Kelly Matthews, is in the hospital in critical condition after Friday's shooting. A man has been arrested after a woman in her 60s was pronounced dead after she was found unresponsive with multiple stab wounds in New York City's Central Park yesterday. Police say 63-year-old Jonathan Robles is facing murder and criminal possession of a weapon charges. Soaring diesel prices are rippling through the U.S. economy. AAA data says that the national average diesel price currently sits at $6.53 per gallon. That is up from $3.69 a year ago. Two pandas have arrived in Atlanta from China. Zoo visitor Nikki Roberts.
5: I'm excited. I love pandas. They're so cute. They look squishy.
0: Officials say Ping Ping and Fu Shang must quarantine for at least a month before opening to the public.
6: All right. I was going to draw some visitors.
0: Oh, yeah.
6: People like their pandas.
0: Oh, my God. They're so squishy.
6: And I was just going to say, squishy?
0: Yeah, very squishy. Like, fluffy. Fluffy. I've always wanted to, like, hug a panda. I don't know if it'll ever actually happen, but...
6: Yeah. Okay, Nicole. 6 minutes now in front of the hour.
7: 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That's the average amount of money people in the U.S. are now spending on gas in a year. $5,000. 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
4: Thanks for being with us. A powerful nor'easter that hit New England has also brought a piece of 142-year-old history to light south of Cape Cod, Massachusetts, on the island of Nantucket. The Nantucket Current reported Saturday that as the winds hit the area, a fragment from what's believed to be the shipwreck of a 19th-century coastal schooner washed ashore. The Nantucket news outlet shared footage of a portion of the shipwrecked vessel, several large wooden beams held together with what appeared to be several large nails. It says the newly surfaced fragment is likely a piece of the Warren Sawyer, a wooden ship that wrecked in December 1884. It was reportedly en route from Boston to New Orleans, carrying cotton and scrap iron. When the sailing vessel was blown off its course by gale force winds, the captain and all seven others on board were saved. That'll do it for this hour. For Nicole Murray and Mike Gavin, I'm Gordon Deal. 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

0: cloudy with fog overnight, lows around 57. Northeasterly winds around 5 miles per hour. Slight chance for drizzle and foggy early Monday, highs around 70, overcast. Partly for showers tomorrow, high of 70, overcast skies. Daytime highs approaching 69 Wednesday, with storms likely. Slight chance of rain showers, 65 on Thursday. That's the weatherology forecast for AM 1300 KGLO. Right now, it's 61 degrees.
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6: Thanks for spending time with us. The best week of the year to buy a home has arrived. According to a report from Realtor.com, the week of September 27th, to October 3rd will provide a combination of factors poised to make home buying more accessible than as of late. Lower home prices, rising supply, and less competition. Buyers can typically expect prices to be 3.5% below their peak seasonal high due to decreased demand. Total listings are nearly 40% higher than at the start of the year. The National Association of Realtors says there was a 4.9-month supply of unsold homes in August, highest level in more than a decade. A year ago, many sellers priced homes optimistically, then had to offer reductions when their properties lingered on the market. The South is seeing the most supply come onto the market, giving buyers the upper hand. The Northeast, on the other hand, is still tight on inventory, giving home sellers the upper hand. 8 minutes now in front of the hour on This Morning. Once again, here's Nicole Murray.
7: And now, the three big things you need to know. Number one.
8: British police say they have arrested 5 men on suspicion of explosives and terrorism offenses near an airbase that is used by the U.S. to strike Iran. Maggie Blythe with police in Gloucestershire County.
9: Again, can't go into details, but I can give reassurance that we believe the matter to be contained. And as a set of agencies working together across Gloucestershire, we're gathering and responding to local intelligence all the time.
8: Officials say they received a tip yesterday regarding 3 vans that were heading to the base.
7: Number two.
8: Remnants of a powerful nor'easter continued to hit parts of the East Coast this morning after bringing heavy rain, strong winds, and dangerous

0: waves to the northeast over the weekend. New Jersey Governor Mikey Sherrill.
1: There was severe dune loss in Brigantine and Atlantic City. Winds reached as high as 74 miles an hour in Surf City.
0: Hundreds of flights in the Northeast were delayed or canceled yesterday.
2: Number three.
0: A New Mexico middle school teacher is in critical condition after being shot by a juvenile on school grounds. Hobbs Police Chief James Jones.
3: Officers attempted to contact the juvenile, who began to run. After a short foot pursuit, the juvenile was taken into custody by law enforcement.
0: Police say the 13-year-old student, who has not been named, faces multiple charges. 11 people in their late teens have been shot during a birthday celebration at a Georgia park after a fight between two groups of partygoers escalated. Macon officials say two of the victims were in critical condition. No arrests have been made. Soaring diesel prices are rippling through the U.S. economy. AAA data says that the national average diesel price currently sits at $6.53 per gallon. That is up from $3.69 a year ago. And what a comeback for the Broncos on Sunday Night Football.
4: Final play of the game. Stafford fires end zone. Hufanga holds on. Intercepted. The Broncos win.
0: Mike Tirico with the call on NBC as Denver intercepts a Matthew Stafford pass as time expires to seal the 30-26 win over the LA Rams. The Broncos had been down 16-0 at halftime.
5: Nicely done.
0: Very nicely done. Love watching games like that.
5: Yeah, you do, huh? did you actually watch a game like that?
0: I'm just saying, they're kind of like the energy and
5: oh,
0: stuff.
5: Oh, I see. You didn't watch this particular game. You just enjoy watching games like this.
0: Yes.
5: I see.
0: Yeah, thanks.
5: Thanks for clarifying, Nicole. 6 minutes in front of the hour.
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2: 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Turn us on at home.

0: crying foul as the White House uses taxpayer money to run political ads featuring President Trump. The administration says they're merely patriotic ads. ABC Stephen Portnoy.
1: The Democratic-leaning veterans group Vote Vets now pledging to spend $60 million to defeat Republican candidates this fall. And with 5 weeks to go until the midterms, the Trump administration is ramping up spending to sell Americans on the president himself, paid for by taxpayers, running this weekend during college and NFL football games. This ad was a Trump campaign video 3 years ago. The White House says these are PSAs aimed at reminding Americans to love their country.
0: Pope Leo celebrating Mass in Lourdes, France on Sunday. Today he heads to the northern French city of Metz on the final day of his latest papal trip. Sherry Preston, ABC News.
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0: Cloudy skies and 61 degrees. Good morning. Here's a look at local news this hour. For the KGLO Newsroom, I'm Bob Fisher reporting. 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Distributed locally by Cabert Distributing out of Basin City. The Hancock County Board of Supervisors at their meeting today once again has on its agenda consideration of a six-month moratorium on the development of data centers, solar farms, battery storage facilities, and crypto mines. The supervisors had discussed the concept of a moratorium earlier this year but did not take any action on it. With calls for the supervisors to look at a moratorium being renewed after the county's Planning and Zoning Commission voted earlier this month to deny a petition asking for a zoning change for a potential data center site near Garner. At last week's supervisors' regular meeting, a proposal for a moratorium was once again presented by Supervisor Florence Scriben, saying that the county needs to study the public health effects and concerns of such facilities and draft an ordinance taking those things into consideration. Supervisor Bud Germeland is on record being against a moratorium, while the third supervisor, Gary Rahans, last week balked at taking action on the proposal, saying he had not seen the final proposed ordinance and wanted a roadmap put in place on what would happen if a moratorium was established. The agenda for today's meeting states the supervisors will discuss and possibly consider four separate resolutions for a six-month moratorium. The supervisors convened their meeting at 8 o'clock this morning with the agenda stating that the moratorium issue be addressed at about 10:45 a.m. Senator Chuck Grassley is urging Iowa Republicans to vote for the GOP candidate for governor for a very specific reason. Grassley spoke Friday night during a GOP event in West Des Moines. And it appears that we're having a little technical difficulty with things here with our audio. And what we're going to do is we're going to take a brief break and come back with more of the news here on KGLO. And hopefully we'll get that situation figured out here in just a moment. So please stand by.
1: Imani wouldn't be here if it wasn't for St. Jude, and I can't imagine a better place to be.
2: You know, it's a cliche thing to say, but I feel like my faith in humanity has been restored. The second we arrived here, we had food, housing, transportation, treatment, you name it, it was taken care of by St. Jude Children's Research Hospital. There was not a single other care in the world except for Imani, because St. Jude made that happen. The best way I can really describe it is, this is heaven on earth. To the people who donate to St. Jude, you know, I just want them to know that I don't think anyone in this world or anything in this world has given me a greater gift. We came as two desperate parents, and they saved our daughter's life.
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0: 608 here at KGLO, and we apologize for the interruption in the newscast as well as being off the air overnight. We've got, obviously, that rectified. We've been streaming online all night as well. That's been going at KGLOAM.com, so you can always check that if we are off the air over the air. So once again, we were talking about Senator Chuck Grassley, who was urging Iowans, Iowa Republicans, to vote for the GOP candidate for governor for a very

0: specific reason. Grassley spoke Friday night during a GOP event in West Des Moines.
1: At 93 years of age, I don't know how many more groups of Republicans like this I'm going to have a chance to talk to. But one of the reasons I'm worried about who's going to be elected governor, I don't plan on dying in office, but if I did, I don't want a Democrat governor choosing my successor.
0: Grassley made a similar statement in October 2018 when he was 85 years old and Republican Governor Kim Reynolds was in a tight race to win a full term as governor. Under state law, Iowa's governor makes a temporary appointment to the U.S. Senate to fill a vacancy until a permanent replacement is selected by voters in the next general election. Grassley was reelected to an eighth term in the U.S. Senate in 2022, a term that expires on January 3, 2029. 1936 was the last time an Iowa governor filled a vacancy in the U.S. Senate, when Iowa Senator Richard Murphy was killed in a car accident. Iowa Senator Joni Ernst says she has absolutely no regrets about her decision to step down in January. Ernst announced just over a year ago that she would not seek re-election, and the Iowa Republican Party hosted an event Friday night to honor her. Ernst wiped away tears toward the end of her remarks.
2: I am going to spend a lot more time with my family and with my mother, who is extremely important to me. I will be able to spend time with my grandchildren.
0: Ernst's first grandchild is a boy named Miles, who was featured in a video played during the event. She revealed the due date for grandchild number two is around Election Day. The evening also featured video tributes from some of Ernst's Southwest Iowa neighbors and the top Iowa Republicans, like fellow Senator Chuck Grassley. Then Iowa GOP Chair Jeff Kaufman invited Ernst to sit on stage and answer some of his questions, like how Senator Grassley is perceived in Washington, D.C.
2: People are afraid of Senator Grassley, including the president.
0: Ernst ended the night by singling out Kurt and former staff members of the audience and thanking them for their work. Republican U.S. Senate candidate Ashley Hinson says Iowans are paying the cost for Washington's failures, and she's released a list of ideas for reducing expenses for things like fertilizer, fuel, and prescription drugs.
3: And I know the challenges that Iowa families are facing right now, from the gas to groceries to child care. Iowans are getting squeezed by high prices. It's why there's more to do. I've been incredibly frustrated that for too long politicians on both sides of the aisle don't seem to resonate with the struggles that everyday Iowans are facing while continuing to play games in Washington, D.C. I know Iowans are frustrated, and I am frustrated.
0: It's calling for enforcement of antitrust laws and prosecution of price gouging by fertilizer companies. Hinson also says federal law should be changed so tax-free 529 accounts being used to save for college expenses can also be used for child care expenses. Last week, Hinson called for the temporary suspension of the federal tax on gasoline and diesel. She says she's been lobbying House Speaker Mike Johnson to reconvene the House before the election to vote on measures to ease pump prices. Meanwhile, Josh Turk is the Democrats running for Iowa's U.S. Senate seat. He has proposed suspending the federal gas tax as well as an embargo on U.S.-produced diesel. Turk spoke with reporters in Des Moines on Friday.
4: I'm just hearing over and over and over folks telling me I can't afford to keep gas in my tank. Or when we're with farmers, particularly as we're in harvest time, telling me they can't afford diesel.
0: Turk says the war in Iran and tariffs have probably hurt Iowans more than any other state. Hinson faces Turk and the Libertarian Thomas Lane of the race for Iowa's U.S. Senate seat. The Iowa legislature may soon convene in Des Moines to consider tax breaks that might seal the deal for a new steel plant near the Mississippi River in southeast Iowa. As O.K. Henderson reports, it's not the first time lawmakers have taken steps to try to attract a steel plant to Iowa.
5: Back in 1994, officials at the state and local level approved a $75 million package to lure Canadian-based IPSCO Steel to build a plant near Muscatine. The package included state sales tax exemptions for construction materials, a 10% investment tax credit, and a property tax exemption for the machinery and equipment inside the plant. The state research activities tax credit for IPSCO was doubled, and the state provided nearly $2 million for access roads and job training, plus a $1 million loan. The IPSCO plant near Muscatine recycles scrap metal and opened in 1997. The plant has been under Swedish ownership since 2007. Radio Iowa, I'm O.K. Henderson.
0: Sierra Club says Iowa's largest power companies are failing to meet their clean energy goals. Instead, they're leaning too much on natural gas and coal. Mid-American Energy and Alliant Energy subsidiary Interstate Power and Light say they're investing in alternative energy, but must rely on fossil fuels.

0: with data centers pushing up electricity demand. The Sierra Club grades utilities on their progress in phasing out sources linked to carbon emissions, as well as building up renewables. Its latest report says MidAmerican and IPL both received an F because of continued investments in natural gas. Pam Mackey-Taylor of the Sierra Club's Iowa chapter says this goes against MidAmerica's stated goal, reaching 100% renewable energy.
1: Instead of looking at 21st energy policy, they're staying with the 19th and 20th century policies of gas and coal plants. That has huge impacts on our health and on affordability.
0: In the latest publicly available plan from MidAmerican, it outlined additional infrastructure investments as part of its carbon zero goal, including 2,400 new megawatts of wind and solar. That was the target set for 2025. The regulatory landscape has complicated such efforts in Iowa, including local governments saying no to certain projects. At least 1,000 organizations are calling on the Trump administration to impose country of origin labeling rules on imported beef. With cattle herds at a 75-year low in the U.S., the administration decided to import more lean beef trimmings to lower prices at the start of this month. Congress repealed country of origin labeling laws in 2015, which made grocery stores were no longer required to state the countries where beef and pork cattle were born, raised, and slaughtered. One major cause of that decision was the World Trade Organization's declaration that those laws discriminated against Mexican and Canadian beef producers. Central Iowa farmer and Iowa Citizens for Community Improvement member Berlin Wobter says given rumors of contaminated beef, it's time for the U.S. to readopt the country of origin labeling laws.
2: Anybody who's paying attention is going to say, oh, I think I want my beef labeled. I want to know where my meat is coming from. And let's face it, people just didn't realize in the past that not everything was raised here in the U.S.
0: Meat companies have the option to voluntarily provide country of origin labeling, but there's no mandatory rule as there is for fruits, vegetables, chicken, and seafood. Wobter contends that the country of origin labeling will also benefit Iowa farmers who, due to increasing costs and an uncertain federal tariff policy, are having a harder time convincing the next generation of would-be farmers to stay in the industry. And dry conditions remain in northwest Iowa, but they've continued to shrink in the September rains. Star Danielson with more in this report.
3: The area of moderate drought has gone from almost 7% down to around 2%, the latest U.S. Drought Monitor report. Majority of the moderate drought is in Woodbury and Monona counties, with very small amounts in nearby Harrison and Plymouth counties. The amount of abnormally dry areas in the state is down to 12.4%, compared to more than 49% at the start of the calendar year. The amount of the state with no dry conditions at all is now nearly 88%, up by nearly 2% from last week. Radio Iowa, I'm Dar Danielson.
0: And that's a look at local news this hour from the KGLO Newsroom. I'm Bob Fisher reporting. 6:16, and we will be taking a look at your weather forecast details here in just a couple of moments.

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5: It's 19. We have some drizzle here at Radio Park at the Sour. And we are at 61 degrees. We look for a high today of 70 with cloudy skies with winds out of the southeast to 5 to 10. Might continue to see some drizzle this morning. Monday night, partly cloudy, a low of 54. Tomorrow, cloudy with a chance for scattered showers, late with a high of 70. Tuesday night, scattered storms likely, a low of 60. Wednesday, scattered storms likely with a high of 69. Thursday, 35% chance of showers, otherwise cloudy with a high of 65. Mostly sunny on Friday with a high of 63. Partly cloudy Saturday with a high of 63. And Sunday, partly cloudy with a high of 61. In Mason City, east winds at 5. Relative humidity of 100%. Barometric pressure steady at 30.12 inches. Cloudy at 61 here at KGLO.
6: Hogs were lower Friday. Soybeans, cattle, and corn finished mixed. I'm John Perkins with a Brownfield Market Update. Speed wins. That's why Stein is focused on delivering higher-yielding genetics faster than the competition and why they release more new Enlist E3 lines than any other company. Stein has yield. Soybeans ended the day mixed after some early losses. Aside from the trade truce extension, there hasn't been much immediate news for commodities from the meeting with China. More early harvest delays are likely in parts of the region. November beans were up 1.5 at 1319. January was a half higher at 1332.5. October meal was down 220 at 373.90. October bean oil was up 33 at 67.26. Corn was mixed. Corn also lacked into the initial lack of specifics from the trade meeting while watching harvest activity. Corn's also monitoring early planting conditions in Argentina and Brazil. December was up 3/4 at 528.25. March was a half higher at 542. Wheat did finish lower on fund and technical selling, but they were well above the day's lows for the most part. There was more talk about a slowdown in attacks on Black Sea port infrastructure. Rains delaying winter wheat planting in some areas, but that's also recharging soil moisture. December Chicago was 3.75 lower at 703.25. December Kansas City was down 5 at 762 a bushel. December Minneapolis wheat was 6.75 lower at 713.5. Live cattle were mostly higher and feeders were up with box beef higher at midday watching the direct markets. Megan Grebner has more on that in a bit. October live, the exception, was down 20 at 218.87. December was up $1.05 at 222.15. October feeders were 317 higher at 334.92. November was up 390 at 331.97. And hogs were down on technical selling and questions about pork demand. October was 97 lower at 78.22. December lean was down 45 at 69.02. Megan Grebner has that full look at cash livestock after this.
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8: Heading into the end of the week, direct cash cattle business overall had been mostly quiet. Sellers seemed to be holding out for better money. There were a handful of deals reported at $350 dressed in Nebraska, but numbers weren't substantial. Box beef was sharply higher with solid demand for moderate offerings. Choice up 271 at $378.83. Select was 366 higher at $355.76. Estimated cattle slaughter was 87,000 head. Cash hogs closed mixed with a light negotiated run. Barrows and gilts at the National Daily Direct down 27 cents with a weighted average of 78.68. The Iowa Minnesota closed 27 cents higher with a weighted average of 79.51. The Western Corn Belt was up 24 cents with a weighted average of 79.25. Pork values closed higher, up 64 cents at 86.74. Bellies were up sharply. The rest of the primals were lower. And estimated hog slaughter was 485,000 head. I'm Megan Grebner. Brownfield.
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10: 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From ABC News, Wall Street Now. Stock futures overnight suggested a lower start to the trading week. Investors on Friday lifted the Dow Jones 478 points to 51,828. The Standard & Poor's and NASDAQ Composite each went into the weekend with a 0.5% gain. There's still no end in sight to the U.S.-Iran conflict, and oil prices are rising again as a result. With Brent crude, the global standard, moving back toward $107 a barrel, regular unleaded gas is now averaging $4.43 a gallon. President Trump hopes to make the vehicles that burn that gas a little more affordable. Today, he intends to announce lower fuel economy standards for new cars and trucks. Critics say the move will lead to more air pollution. Despite the rising cost of recreation, Americans continue to splurge on their hobbies, from arts and crafts to scuba diving. A Bank of America analysis says spending on recreation soared nearly 8% last month. Economists call it funflation. Jim Ryan, ABC News.
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0: This is the Iowa Business Report Monday edition with support from the Iowa Business Council, a nonpartisan nonprofit organization working to elevate Iowa's economy through leadership, research, and advocacy. More at iowabusinesscouncil.org. Even some of the CEOs of large AI companies are warning about the dangers of their products. National financial journalist Jordan Goodman explains.
1: Well, the reason is these chatbots are gone rogue. And so the CEOs of OpenAI and Anthropic and all the other companies that are doing AI, Mark Zuckerberg at Meta, are saying, we got to control this thing. It's going to get out of control otherwise. This is the people who are producing AI who are saying it has to be under control. And almost every day you get another report of a chatbot kind of gone rogue and doing all kinds of malicious things, and the humans can't really stop it. So it's got people really, really worried. And a lot of the stocks related to artificial intelligence took a hit because people said, well, maybe there's going to be restrictions on AI because of all these rogue actors. China's not worrying about it. They're just going full speed ahead with investing hundreds of billions in AI as we are. I mean, the latest numbers, it's over $700 billion going to be invested in AI infrastructure this year alone and more next year. That's a lot of momentum to stop over a few rogue chatbots.
0: National financial journalist Jordan Goodman is the author of more than a dozen books on money and personal finance. The Iowa Business Report is presented with support from the Iowa Business Council. 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I'm Jeff Stein for the Iowa Business Report.
2: I'm Sherry Preston. The nor'easter that battered the East Coast from the Carolinas to Cape Cod, leaving behind several swamped states, winds in some spots topping 80 miles an hour. Arrest in the UK on suspicion of terrorism charges near a base used by the United States. Here's ABC's Lama Hassan.
3: Investigators pouring over these white vans near a major airbase, now at the center of a suspected terror plot. Armed police officers swarming the area around RAF Fairford, the military base 90 minutes outside London, where the US has been launching operations against Iran.
4: Police received a call relating to three suspicious vehicles traveling towards RAF Fairford.
3: Five men are now under arrest for suspicion of preparing a terrorist act, the alleged plot thwarted by a member of the public.
2: U.S. Ambassador to China in an interview over the weekend saying President Trump offered to sell weapons to China during the visit last week by President Xi. The Trump administration now says there are no plans for any weapon sales. This is ABC News.
5: From Mason City to your hometown, we've got the information you need. 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
6: In a recent Kansas oil and gas case, the dispute involved whether post-production costs associated with processing natural gas could be deducted before calculating the royalty owed to mineral owners. The court's decision focused attention on an issue that extends well beyond Kansas. What does the mineral lease actually say? Across the country, disputes can arise over costs for gathering, transportation, compression, processing, and other activities occurring after production. State law also varies, including rules concerning when oil or gas is considered marketable. So don't focus solely on the royalty percentage in your mineral lease. The royalty clause and who is responsible for post-production costs can be just as important. If you own mineral interests, know what your lease permits to be deducted. It could make a substantial difference in the royalty check you ultimately receive. This has been the

0: Agricultural Law and Tax Report. I'm Roger McOwen.
1: 6:33 here at KGLL. We have agribusiness news coming up here from Mark Dorenkamp and Brownfield, the Iowa Ag Business News this morning. And that'll be followed by Helena McNamee, our KGLL Farm Director, will be in about 6:40 or so with a look at the KGLL Molding Farm News as well. Of course, we have sports coming up in a little bit, and we will have a look at that at about 6:50 this morning before ABC News at the top of the hours. So, KGLL weather for the rest of the day today. We'll see a little drizzle this morning off and on still, but otherwise, skies will be mostly cloudy for today. And we'll see a high of about 70 with winds out of the southeast at 5 to 10. Probably cloudy tonight, a low of 54. Chance for scattered showers late day on Tuesday, otherwise probably a high of 70. Good chance for thunderstorms Tuesday night into Wednesday. Tuesday night's low of 60, Wednesday's high of 69. Thursday, scattered showers, about a 40% chance, otherwise cloudy with a high of 65. Mostly sunny and cloudy with a high of 63. Partly cloudy Saturday with a high of 63. Sunday, partly cloudy with a high of 61. Currently, cloudy and 61 here at KGLL.
2: Hello, everyone. I'm Mark Dorenkamp with Agribusiness News on Brownfield. 100 years ago, the founders of Pioneer revolutionized farming with the commercialization of hybrid seed corn. See how it all started at pioneer.com/100. The director of USDA's Midwest Climate Hub says farmers will need patience this fall as repeated rainfall continues to cause harvest delays. Dennis Toddy tells Brownfield,
3: what has happened now is going to affect us from a soils and harvest perspective for several weeks, if not a couple months at this point.
2: He says a stationary weather boundary has divided moisture conditions across the Corn Belt for much of the growing season.
3: From eastern Nebraska, southeast South Dakota, over to Ohio, had heavy rain recently. But outside that, Minnesota, Wisconsin, parts of Missouri, southern Illinois, and far southern Indiana have been dry.
2: Toddy says the forecast during the second week of October is expected to be the driest window for farmers. An extension forage specialist is concerned about how silage will be impacted by a wet fall. Shelby Gruss is with Iowa State University.
4: This may seem backwards, but the longer we wait, by the time we're able to harvest, most likely it's going to be drier coming out of the field because that plant is still maturing.
2: Dry forage is much harder to pack and to exclude oxygen from, but she tells Brownfield there are several ways to ensure the corn in silos.
4: We can start to reduce the chop length, adding moisture back, but this can be very difficult because it takes a lot of water to do that. Big one, just really make sure you're packing it as best as you possibly can.
2: A new corn leaf disease has been identified in Michigan, and researchers say it's likely widespread in the Great Lakes region. Michigan State University plant pathologist Marty Chilvers tells Brownfield,
5: it resembles like white spots on the corn plant. They're about a quarter to a half inch in size. It looks like paraquat injury, like a herbicide injury.
2: He says it appears to be maize white spot, which was last reported in Florida in 1999, but prevalent as a cool season fungus in southern Brazil and other parts of the world. The president of Minnesota Farmers Union hopes farm bill negotiators can find middle ground on the federal nutrition program. Gary Wordish says the biggest hang-up is the cost shift on SNAP.
6: I know the Democrat side of the aisle is wanting a two-year delay on that. And really what that is, it would allow the states another year to do better with the error rates. And the way it is right now in Minnesota, all that past change in the administrative costs of running the SNAP program is all handled by the counties.
2: USDA's latest cold storage update shows red meat supplies at the end of August were up 8% on the year, including a 5% rise in beef and a 12% increase in pork. And the U.S. is expected to raise more turkeys in 2026 than in 2025. The USDA says 199 million turkeys will be raised in the U.S. this year, 3% above last year. I'm Mark Dorenkamp with Brownfield Ag News.
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Highly pathogenic avian influenza has been detected in a multi-species backyard flock in Boone County. I'm Helena McNamee, and it's time for your Connoisseur Media Ag Update. The Iowa Department of Agriculture and Land Stewardship, along with the USDA's Animal and Plant Health Inspection Service, also known as APHIS, have detected a case of highly pathogenic avian influenza, also known as H5N1 HPAI, in a multi-species backyard flock in Boone County. This case is Iowa's seventh detection of H5N1 HPAI in 2026. HPAI is a viral disease that affects both wild and domestic bird populations. It can travel in wild birds without those birds appearing sick, but is often fatal to domestic bird populations, including chickens and turkeys. The Iowa Department of Agriculture and Land Stewardship is strongly encouraging Iowa poultry producers and backyard flock owners to continue bolstering their biosecurity practices and protocols to protect their flocks. The department has numerous biosecurity resources to reference on its website. If poultry producers or those with backyard birds suspect signs of HPAI, they should contact their veterinarian immediately. Possible cases must also be reported to the Iowa Department of Agriculture and Land Stewardship. Clinical signs of H5N1 HPAI in birds may include, but are not limited to, sudden increase in bird deaths without any clinical signs, swelling of the head, eyelids, comb, wattles, and hocks, coughing, sneezing, and/or nasal discharge, and diarrhea, among other things. The Iowa Department of Agriculture and Land Stewardship wants to remind consumers that it remains safe to enjoy eggs and poultry products. As a reminder, consumers should always properly handle and cook eggs and poultry products, including cooking to an internal temperature of 165 degrees Fahrenheit. The Iowa Department of Natural Resources asks those who find 5 to 10 or more sick or dead wild birds in a small area to report their findings to a local DNR wildlife management staff. The CDC continues

0: is to believe the threat to the general public remains low. Any questions related to public health should be directed to the Iowa Department of Health and Human Services. As H5N1 HPAI detections are confirmed by the National Veterinary Services Laboratory in Ames, those cases are added to tracking websites that are located on the USDA's APHIS website. In other agricultural news, U.S. farmers are awaiting more details on agricultural trade after President Donald Trump and Chinese President Xi Jinping concluded talks Thursday without announcing a broader trade agreement. Reuters reports the countries extended their existing trade truce by 2 months, giving negotiators additional time to address tariffs, agricultural purchases, and other disputes. Treasury Secretary Scott Bessent said China is meeting an earlier commitment to purchase 25 million metric tons of U.S. soybeans annually, but is behind on a pledge to buy $17 billion in other U.S. agricultural products. China has yet to purchase U.S. corn for the current marketing year, while sorghum purchases have lagged expectations, according to Reuters. Farm groups are seeking stronger purchase commitments and reduced Chinese tariffs on American agricultural products. The trade truce now runs through January 10th as negotiations towards a broader agreement continues. Up next, record diesel prices and political worries are playing a key role in White House planning to limit exports of key fuel for agriculture. An outcry by farmers and truckers, worries about the midterms, and oil industry pushback are all factors in White House calculations on limiting diesel exports as prices have reached record levels. President Donald Trump sided with those in favor of holding back diesel for domestic use.
1: Well, I've called for that too. I've said, let's not send out the diesel. We make a lot of diesel.
0: However, fuel producers who would love overseas markets warned that any export ban would squeeze domestic refining and force regular gas and jet fuel prices higher. The president seemed to also agree with that.
1: That could have a little bit of an effect on regular automobile gasoline, because when you do that, you know, it's a sort of a flow, it's a balance.
0: With elections less than 2 months away, farm state Republican senators have urged immediate action. Iowa's Chuck Grassley even urged for voluntary price rollbacks if an export ban risked problems.
2: Just charge the American farmer, the American trucker. Just lower that price, X number of dollars. Don't forget, a year ago it was $3.70. Today it's over $6.
0: Grassley posted on X, formerly known as Twitter, that high diesel prices are, quote, killing farmers' income.

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4: 17-yard line of Michigan for the win. Iowa down 5. Empty backfield. Here's the snap. Brown straight back. Throws to the corner of the end zone. Caught! It's caught! Touchdown, Iowa! Touchdown! Touchdown, Iowa! The game is over. The Hawks have won it.
2: Gary Dolphin on the Hawkeye Network, shared here on KGLO. Hank Brown connecting with Reese Vandersee on a 17-yard touchdown pass as time expired, as Iowa beat Michigan 2019. A capped 11-play, 91-yard game-winning drive.
5: Great drive by Hank, by the whole offense, you know, getting, you know, 91 yards, one timeout, two-minute drill. You know, we gotta be really on our stuff, so it was a really good drive by everybody, and to just cap it off and celebrate with the team in the end zone was in the big house was pretty special. So that's awesome.
2: That's Reese Vandersee. The Hawks won despite being outgained 429 yards to 285 and managing only 58 yards of rushing.
5: That's how we build our program. You know, never getting too high, never getting too low, just even keel. So I think that's something that separates us. You know, we have a bond of brothers that are just going to go into wherever we're going and play hard and play tough. And so I think that's what prevailed in the end. And you know, like I said, there's a little bit of things that bounced our way, and we're gonna take that and run with it whenever we got it.
2: Iowa's offense was held scoreless before scoring two touchdowns in the fourth quarter.
6: You know, to see them do things maybe they didn't envision happening. Not much Ryan envisioned this, quite frankly. I mean, honestly, you just never know how it's going to go. But, yeah, that's the fun part about this is when you see guys just, you know, do some things that are pretty cool.
2: Time with Coach Kirk Ferentz. The Hawks host fifth-ranked Ohio State this week before closing out the first half of the season with a Friday night game at Washington.
6: Four games into it, obviously happy with what we've done so far. But the next 13 days are really going to be important for this team. And we're developing, we're getting better, moving forward. But obviously a lot of work to do still, and that's the beauty of the season.
2: And that Iowa-Ohio State game, a 2:30 kickoff this Saturday, 12:30 the pregame show here on KGLO. Iowa State dug a 24-3 halftime hole and lost its Big 12 opener at home, 31-17 to 15th-ranked Utah on Saturday. The Utes piled up 411 yards of offense, including 205 on the ground, to Cyclone coach Jimmy Rogers.
7: We came out and shot ourselves in the foot. But when it comes down to playing a team like that puts you in space, that with what they do, they're so multiple that you got to be able to stop the quarterback, and the running back is elite. Obviously, us not being able to tackle at all today led to this, and we need to get better.
2: Iowa State quarterback Jalen Rayner finished with 205 yards of passing, but had two interceptions, and the Cyclones fell to 2-2 overall.
7: And credit Coach Scally in Utah. That's a really well-balanced team. I thought their D-line played really well and forced us to somewhat be one-dimensional. But overall, we got to learn and grow from this. This is just really the start. We got a whole season left to go, and we got a tough one next week.
2: Cyclones will be at home on Saturday against West Virginia. Northern Iowa posted its biggest win under Coach Todd Stepsis as the Panthers stunned third-ranked Illinois State 28-21 on Saturday to open the Missouri Valley Football Conference race in the Unidome.
8: That was something that was much needed, but also it was something that I know as a team we knew we were capable of.
2: It's you and I's first win over a top five team since back in 2021.
8: You know, I think a lot of times, you know, when you haven't had success, you need something to happen to kind of pull it all together. And I just thought, you know, what a great opportunity today to, you know, take

0: on the, one of the top teams in the country, a team that really probably should have won it last year, who had been playing really well. They were undefeated. I think they'd won 11 or so games on the road. And for us to do it on family weekend in front of our fans, in front of our community, was really special.
1: With the win, the Panthers are now 2-2 on the season.
0: I'm really proud of our team. They did not blink. They went full send this week. When they could have had a lack of confidence, maybe a lack of belief that it could have been like that after the way our season has started, I never saw that. I never saw a flinch. I never saw, anything in their eye that made me have any less faith in what we can become.
1: Northern Iowa coach Todd Stepsis. Miles Price returned to punt 86 yards for a score. Kyler Murray threw a 41-yard touchdown pass to Jordan Addison. The Minnesota Vikings beat the Tampa Bay Buccaneers 23-16 Sunday. It was a costly game for both teams, though. Baker Mayfield hurt his thumb on a desperation pass late in the fourth quarter. He was screaming in pain on the ground before walking off. Two-time All-Pro wide receiver Justin Jefferson didn't return for Minnesota after injuring his right ankle in the first quarter. The Vikings are 3-0 for the second time in 3 years. The Buccaneers are 0-3 for the first time since 2014. Well, the Minnesota Twins wrapped up the 2026 season yesterday at Target Field. And let's get this report from Chris Atterbury.
2: Well, the Texas Rangers came into game 162 still with an outside shot to win the American League West, but the Twins jumped on them early. Luke Kuechel walked. He came around and scored on a Josh Bell sack fly. And Dean Kramer was absolutely dealing. Now, in the top of the third, he gave up a solo home run to Danny Jansen, what would prove to be the only run he allowed through seven sterling three-hit innings of work. He did not, however, have to worry about the offense picking him up, because in the home third, after Luke Kuechel was hit by a team record 23rd pitch with one out, Kalen Culpepper struck out, but Josh Bell certainly did not. Here's the pitch. Swung on and crushed. Deep right field for Josh Bell. Get up and go for a home run. A two-run shot to right for Josh Bell. The Twins lead it 3-1. Bell with his 21st of the year, and now 96 runs batted in for the big man. 21st home run for Bell. He ends up on 96 runs batted in for the season. Twins had a couple of more runs on in the fifth. Every member of the starting lineup reached base in this one. A total team effort, seven great innings from Dean Kramer, and the Twins victorious. They win their final game of the year for the first time in 3 years. 77-85 is your final tally. That is the highest win total of a Derek Shelton managed team so far in his career, and I say so far because bigger and better things to come next season. Twins wrap up the year 6-4 win over the Rangers, knock Texas out of the postseason, and it all happened right here on your home for Twins baseball.
1: That allowed the Houston Astros to win the American League West. The playoffs start on Tuesday with a wild card round, and your schedule on Tuesday, Philadelphia at Atlanta at 1 o'clock, 4 o'clock game will be the White Sox at Houston, 7 o'clock game will be Boston at the New York Yankees, and the Chicago Cubs will be at San Diego at 9 o'clock on a Tuesday night. Brianna Stewart produced yet another clutch performance in the WNBA playoffs with 34 points and 12 rebounds for the New York Liberty. A 91-75 victory over the top seed Minnesota Lynx to open their best-of-three first-round series. Stewart added 6 assists, 2 steals, and 2 blocks while shooting 11 of 18 with her friend and former college teammate Nafisia Collier guarding her most of the afternoon. Nia Brody led the Lynx with 16 points. Kayla McBride had 14 points after missing her first 5 three-point attempts. Star rookie Olivia Miles had a quiet postseason debut with 11 points. NAC sophomore Nolan Resser shot a fall season best round of 70 and placed second Sunday at the Waldorf University Fall Invitational at Wedgewood Cove Golf Club in Albert Lea. Resser led the NAC B team to a second place finish with a team score of 296. Also for the NAC B team, Kate Dillavue and Austin Steen both shot 75. Caden Helgerson shot a 76 and Tristan McVeigh an 81. The NAC A team placed third. The score of 297, Brayden Luch led the Trojans with a 73, which is good for third in the individual medalist competition. NAC freshman Regan Eberhardt, meanwhile, placed third Sunday with a career round best at 84 at the Waldorf University Fall Invite. That's the women's side. Eberhardt's previous best round this fall was an 86 at the NAC Fall Invite on September 10th. The NAC women placed second in the team standings with a team score of 353. Both NAC teams will return to action today. It'll be the Waldorf University Fall Challenge, and that'll be at Rice Lake in Lake Mills. So, once again, we have coming up this week on the KGLO, we've got Hawk Talk on Wednesday night from 6:30 to 8 with Kirk Ferentz, and then the game on Saturday, the big matchup with Ohio State And that'll be a 12:30 pregame show, 2:30.

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Night starts with the Radio Iowa Scouting Report at 6:30, the pregame at 6:45, and the kickoff at 7:30 on KRIB and on the KRIB Sports YouTube page. 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
1: Cloudy skies and some fog being reported around our central Iowa this hour. So we have 61 degrees at Rodeo Park. Good morning. Here's a look at local news this hour. For the KGLO Newsroom, I'm Bob Fisher reporting. 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In the news this morning, the Hancock County Board of Supervisors at their meeting today once again has on its agenda consideration of a six-month moratorium on the development of data centers, solar farms, battery storage facilities, and crypto mines. The supervisors had discussed the concept of a moratorium earlier this year but did not take any action on it, with calls for the supervisors to look at a moratorium being renewed after the County's Planning and Zoning Commission voted earlier this month to deny a petition asking for a zoning change for a potential data center site near Garner. At last week's supervisors' regular meeting, a proposal for a moratorium was once again presented by Supervisor Florence Sisk-Ryman, saying that the county needs to study the public health effects and concerns of such facilities and draft an ordinance taking those things into consideration. Supervisor Bud Gerbelin is on record being against a moratorium, while the third supervisor, Gary Rahans, last week balked at taking action on the proposal, saying he had not seen the final proposed ordinance and wanted a roadmap put in place of what would happen if a moratorium was established. The agenda for today's meeting states the supervisors will discuss and possibly consider four separate resolutions for a six-month moratorium. Supervisors convened their meeting at 8 o'clock this morning with the agenda stating that the moratorium issue be addressed at about 10:45 a.m. Senator Chuck Grassley is urging Iowa Republicans to vote for the GOP candidate for governor for a very specific reason. Grassley spoke Friday night during a GOP event in West Des Moines.
2: At 93 years of age, I don't know how many more groups of Republicans like this I'm going to have a chance to talk to, but one of the reasons I'm worried about who's going to be elected governor, I don't plan on dying in office, but if I did, I don't want a Democrat governor choosing my successor.
1: Grassley made a similar statement in October 2018 when he was 85 years old, and Republican Governor Kier Mettles was in a tight race to win a full term as governor. Under state law, Iowa's governor makes a temporary appointment to the U.S. Senate to fill a vacancy until a permanent replacement is selected by voters in the next general election. Grassley was reelected to an eighth term of the U.S. Senate in 2022, a term that expires on January 3, 2029. 1936 was the last time an Iowa governor filled a vacancy in the U.S. Senate when Iowa Senator Richard Murphy was killed in a car accident. Iowa Senator Joni Ernst says she has absolutely no regrets about her decision to step down in January. Ernst announced just over a year ago she would not seek re-election, and the Iowa Republican Party hosted an event Friday night to honor her. Ernst wiped away tears toward the end of her remarks.
3: I am going to spend a lot more time with my family and with my mother, who is extremely important to me. I will be able to spend time with my grandchildren.
1: Ernst's first grandchild is a boy named Miles, who was featured in a video played during the event. Ernst revealed the due date for grandchild number two is around Election Day.
3: I was raised in a family of love and support, and so now it's time for me to be part of that support and making sure that those generations are cared for.
1: Now, the evening also featured video tributes from some of Ernst's Southwest Iowa neighbors and top Iowa Republicans like fellow Senator Chuck Grassley. Then Iowa GOP Chair Jeff Kaufman invited Ernst to sit on stage to answer some of his questions, like how Senator Grassley is perceived in D.C.
3: People are afraid of Senator Grassley, including the president.
1: Ernst, who called Grassley a mentor, says it was a slog to follow in Senator Grassley's footsteps by visiting each of Iowa's 99 counties each year. But it's one of the things she says she'll miss.
3: And I met so many friends along the way in so many communities that I may not have visited.
1: Crawford reminded Ernst that she gave the Republican response to President Obama's State of the Union speech in 2015 and mentioned wearing bread bags as a kid to protect her shoes.
3: In my family, we only had one good pair of shoes. And so when Mother would get us ready to get on the school bus in the morning, if it had been raining, she would slip

0: bread bags. Who had a drawer of bread bags? Take a look, Jeff.
1: After several people in the audience raised their hands, Ernst told the crowd that she and Governor Reynolds once got into a very deep discussion about wearing bread bags to school.
0: And she was like, oh yeah, I remember my mom slipping on the Wonder Bags. And I was like, Wonder Bread? Wonder Bread? You had designer bread bags?
1: Ernst ended the night by singling out current and former staff members of the audience and thanking them for their work. Republican U.S. Senate candidate Ashley Hinson says Iowans are paying the cost for Washington's failures, and she's released a list of ideas for reducing expenses for things like fertilizer, fuel, and prescription drugs.
2: And I know the challenges that Iowa families are facing right now, from the gas to groceries to child care. Iowans are getting squeezed by high prices. It's why there's more to do. I've been incredibly frustrated that for too long politicians on both sides of the aisle don't seem to resonate with the struggles that everyday Iowans are facing while continuing to play games in Washington, D.C. I know Iowans are frustrated, and I am frustrated.
1: Hinson's calling for enforcement of antitrust laws and prosecution of price gouging by fertilizer companies. Hinson also says federal law should be changed so tax-free 529 accounts being used to save for college expenses could also be used for child care expenses. Last week, Hinson called for the temporary suspension of the federal tax on gasoline and diesel. Hinson says she's lobbying House Speaker Mike Johnson to reconvene the House before the election to vote on measures to ease pump prices.
2: I texted him yesterday and put the extra pressure on. I think we should be in Washington, D.C. I think it was a mistake for them to cancel session. Every option should be on the table, and we should be in Washington, D.C. working to provide that relief right now. And I stand ready to jump on a plane as soon as they make that decision.
1: Hinson, who's been a member of the U.S. House since 2021, says the House was originally scheduled to be meeting this week and next week anyway, and should be there now to take steps to respond to affordability issues. Hinson has opposed House resolutions to limit President Trump's authority to continue military action in Iran. Hinson says that's not among the topics the House should be voting on now.
2: We don't need another resolution on the House floor. We need a resolution to end the war as quickly as possible, and the president can do that. And I trust also our U.S. military, the best fighting force in the world, to make sure we put every option on the table to get that done, but it needs to come to an immediate and successful end.
1: Josh Turek is the Democrat running for Iowa's U.S. Senate seat. Last week, he proposed suspending the federal gas tax, as well as an embargo on U.S.-produced diesel. He spoke with the reporters in Des Moines on Friday.
3: I'm just hearing over and over and over folks telling me I can't afford to keep gas in my tank. Or when we're with farmers, particularly as we're in harvest time, telling me they can't afford diesel.
1: Turek says the war in Iran and tariffs have probably hurt Iowa more than any other state. Hinson facing Turek as well as Libertarian Thomas Lane in the race for Iowa's U.S. Senate seat. KGLO News Time, 7:13. Back with more local news on the KGLO Morning News after this. This look at-

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2: 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Cloudy skies and 61 degrees, as we have some fog as well throughout North Central Iowa this morning. The Iowa legislature may soon convene in Des Moines to consider tax breaks that might seal the deal for a new steel plant near the Mississippi River in southeast Iowa. As O.K. Henderson reports, it's not the first time lawmakers have taken steps to try to attract a steel plant to Iowa.
3: Back in 1994, officials at the state and local level approved a $75 million package to lure Canadian-based IPSCO Steel to build a plant near Muscatine. The package included state sales tax exemptions for construction materials, a 10% investment tax credit, and a property tax exemption for the machinery and equipment inside the plant. The state research activities tax credit for IPSCO was doubled, and the state provided nearly $2 million for access roads and job training, plus a $1 million loan. The IPSCO plant near Muscatine recycles scrap metal and opened in 1997. The plant has been under Swedish ownership since 2007. Radio Iowa, I'm O.K. Henderson.
2: Sierra Club says Iowa's largest power companies are failing to meet their clean energy goals. Instead, they're leaning too much on natural gas and coal. Mid-American Energy and Alliant Energy's subsidiary, Interstate Power and Light, say they're investing in alternative energy, but must rely on fossil fuels with data centers pushing up electricity demand. Sierra Club grades utilities on their progress in phasing out sources linked to carbon emissions, as well as building up renewables. Its latest report says Mid-American and IPL both received an F because of continued investments in natural gas. Pam Mackey-Taylor of the Sierra Club's Iowa chapter says this goes against Mid-America's stated goal of reaching 100% renewable energy.
4: Instead of looking at 21st energy policy, they're staying with the 19th and 20th century policies of gas and coal plants. That has huge impacts on our health and on affordability.
2: In the latest publicly available plan for Mid-American, it outlined additional infrastructure investments as part of its carbon zero goal, including 24 to do megawatts of wind and solar. That was the target set for 2025. The regulatory landscape has complicated such efforts in Iowa, including local governments saying no to certain projects. Mackey-Taylor counters that despite the investment, Mid-American is not backing away from coal and natural gas.
5: But it is continuing 5 coal-burning power plants across Iowa, and it's building 1,200 megawatts of gas. So it's taking its eye off of wind and solar and going to gas.
2: Interstate Power and Light plans to build more than 1,600 megawatts of wind and solar by 2035, alongside 3,000 megawatts of natural gas developments. Nationally, the Sierra Club graded 76 utility companies on their efforts to move away from coal and gas. Overall, Interstate Power and Light and Mid-American received the lowest grades in the report's 6-year history. At least 1,000 organizations are calling on the Trump administration to impose country of origin labeling rules on imported beef. With cattle herds at a 75-year low in the U.S., the administration decided to import more lean beef trimmings to lower prices at the start of this month. Congress repealed country of origin labeling laws in 2015, which meant grocery stores were no longer required to state the countries where beef and pork and cattle were born, raised, and slaughtered. One major cause of that decision was the World Trade Organization's declaration that those laws discriminated against Mexican and Canadian beef producers. Central Iowa farmer and Iowa Citizens for Community Improvement member Berlin Wobter says given rumors of contaminated beef, it's time for the U.S. to readopt country of origin labeling laws.
6: Anybody who's paying attention is going to say, oh, I think I want my beef labeled. I want to know where my meat is coming

0: from. And let's face it, people just didn't realize in the past that not everything was raised here in the U.S.
1: Meat companies have the option to voluntarily provide country of origin labeling, but there's no mandatory rule, as there is for fruits, vegetables, chicken, and seafood. Optra contends that country of origin labeling would also benefit Iowa farmers who, due to increasing costs and an uncertain federal tariff policy, are having a harder time convincing the next generation of would-be farmers to stay in the industry. She adds that older farmers are also having a hard time planning for the future.
0: We just can't trust this administration. I mean, we're not in a position to want to increase. You know, we're older farmers. We're on our way out. I would wait till this administration was gone before I would make any long-term decisions.
1: Corporate meat packers have argued tracking and separating foreign livestock would impose an economic burden on the industry. And dry conditions remain in northwest Iowa, but they have continued to shrink in the September rain. Darn Danielson with more.
2: The area of moderate drought has gone from almost 7% down to around 2%, the latest U.S. Drought Monitor report. Majority of the moderate drought is in Woodbury and Monona counties, with very small amounts in nearby Harrison and Plymouth counties. The amount of abnormally dry areas in the state is down to 12.4%, compared to more than 49% at the start of the calendar year. The amount of the state with no dry conditions at all is now nearly 88%, up by nearly 2% from last week. Radio Iowa, I'm Dar Danielson.
1: Out here in North Central Iowa, there are areas of D0 abnormally dry in Winnebago, Hancock, Wright, and Kossuth counties. Coming up on 720 as we take a look at weather here on the KGLO. Do you have some fog around North Central Iowa this hour, and pulling up the visibility map that we have available to us. The more dense fog is in and around Kossuth County, western Winnebago, and northwestern Hancock counties is where we're seeing the visibility at its worst. Down to an eighth of a mile in Algona, it appears, down to about a half a mile in Forest City. Other spots throughout our listening area are seeing maybe a little bit of fog, but nothing that is reducing visibility below a mile. Definitely one of those situations that if you are traveling out and about this morning, make sure you take a little bit extra time to get to your destination to a day this morning. Well, we'll see dry conditions today and for most of tomorrow, but then another period of wet conditions comes your way on Tuesday night into Wednesday and Wednesday night. And then some lingering showers on Thursday, but then dry for the rest of the weekend, or dry going into the weekend, we should say, Friday through Sunday. Temperatures hovering right around the middle to upper 60s to near 70 throughout the first part of the week, and then they slide back into the lower 60s as we head into that period of the weekend. KGLO weather today, cloudy with a high of 70. With winds out of the southeast at 5 to 10. Partly cloudy tonight, 54 for a low. South winds at 5 to 10. For tomorrow, cloudy with a chance for scattered showers late. With a high of 70, southerly winds at 8 to 15. A good chance of scattered thunderstorms Tuesday night, a low of 60. With winds out of the south at 8 to 15. Wednesday, scattered thunderstorms likely, otherwise cloudy with a high of 69. Wednesday night, 57 for a low, with scattered thunderstorms continuing. About a 40% chance of scattered showers on Thursday, otherwise cloudy with a high of 65. Thursday night, a slight chance for scattered showers, otherwise partly cloudy, a low of 46. Friday, mostly sunny with a high of 63. Friday night, mostly clear, a low of 44. Saturday, partly cloudy with a high of 63. Saturday night, 47 for a low under a partly cloudy sky. Then on Sunday, partly cloudy with a high of 61. Record high for the state, 88, set back in 2024, just a couple of years ago. Record low, 20, set back in 1942. Normal high for this time of the year is 69. The low below is 44. High yesterday was 64, set back just before 5 o'clock. Overnight low this morning here in Mason City is right where we're at right now at 61. The 24-hour precipitation amount from midnight to midnight on Sunday was 24 hundredths of an inch. Since September 1st, we've picked up about 4.2 inches of rain. That is about an inch and a tenth above normal. But for the year, we're still at about 4 inches below the normal. Sunrise this morning was at 7:07. The sun will set tonight. Well, this will be the last time that we see the sun set at or below or at or after 7 o'clock.

0: Sunset tonight is at 7 o'clock. We're looking at conditions throughout North of July with this hour and beyond as we take a look at things. Once again, fog reducing visibility, especially in the western part of our listing area. It's where we're seeing the heaviest activity of fog. It is 62 in Iowa Falls. It is 63 in Algota, Clarion, Esterville, and Fort Dodge. Looking at a few other spots throughout the area. Albert Lee checking in at 59 at this hour. It is 61 in Charles City. It is 62 in Fairmont. Waterloo checks in at 61. In Mason City, an east wind at 5. The relative humidity at 100%. The barometric pressure steady at 30.13 inches. Cloudy skies at Radio Park, and we have some fog around Mason City this hour. We're at 61 degrees here in Mason City. 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We're coming up at 7:25 and... we're going to take a look at ABC Sports here in just a little bit. And later on at about 8:30, we're just finalizing the arrangements on this. Reed Timmer, the storm chaser, who's going to be at NIAC tomorrow night here in Mason City. We believe we're going to be able to get him on the phone at about 8:30 this morning, a little bit after 8:30, to talk about his appearance and talk about... his experiences. So we'll have that. Once again, we're still making the arrangements, but that should be about 8:30 this morning here on your hometown news station, AM 1300 KGLO, and streaming live online at KGLOAM.com is at 7:25.
1: 5-3-0. Good morning. I'm Jay Reynolds. Niners starting 3-0 in back-to-back years. First time they've done that since the Bush administration, the first Bush administration. Vikings winning their first three games for the fourth time in the last two decades, beating Tampa Bay. Bucks losing the game and their quarterback.
2: Andrew Van Ginkle came up with the football somehow. On a fourth down, and Baker is struggling on the turf. Looks like he's holding his hand. A disastrous play for Mayfield and the Buccaneers.
1: Steve Levy, ESPN Radio. Mayfield, a dislocated thumb. He'll have an MRI. Chiefs 24-10 over the Dolphins. Patrick Mahomes passing Joe Montana for 20th all-time on the touchdown list. Raiders 3-0 coming out of New Orleans with a 35-27 win. Saints miffed by another call involving a quarterback fumble. Bills stay unbeaten, rallying to beat the Chargers 24-16. Buffalo turning the ball over five times, but still win. Chargers still winless. One of five teams at 0-3, along with the Bucks, Dolphins, Texans, who fall to the Colts, and the Titans after their loss to the Giants. Ravens beat the Cowboys in Rio on a 56-yard field goal from Tyler Loop as time expires.
3: I had no doubt in my mind. You know, I prayed to Jesus. I prayed to God. I'm like, man, I feel like we already won. I couldn't show it, but I'm like, I got all my faith in him right now, man. I was standing on the sideline like, your legacy starting now.
1: Quarterback Lamar Jackson felt it. Broncos rallied to beat the Rams in the Sunday night game 30-26. Jaguars roll the Patriots.
4: Well, my concern level is very high for this football team.
1: Coach Mike Vrabel with New England at 1-2 for a sixth consecutive season. Washington snaps Seattle's 12-game win streak. Commanders win 33-31. Browns beat Carolina to go to 2-1. Steelers hold off the Bengals, win number 165 for Aaron Rodgers. Baseball, Astros shut out the A's. Houston clinches the AL West. Phillies clinch the final wild card spot in the National League, beating the Rays. Dodgers get their 100th win. Angels, their 100th loss.
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1: These are your political insights from ABC News. Democrats say they're confident 6 weeks from the midterms, and Senator Mark Kelly of Arizona tells ABC it's because of what Republicans have done.
2: War and tariffs caused by Donald Trump and enabled by the Republicans in the United States Congress are just killing the American people.
1: There's some uncertainty over midterm voting maps. The Supreme Court over the weekend ordered Missouri to use its old map, not a redrawn version that would have favored Republicans. President Trump continues to insist that oil prices will come down, even after a federal judge blocked his proposed ban on three media organizations from the White House. Attorney General Todd Blanche said that fight's not over. He says it's a privilege, not a right, to be in the White House.
3: The president hasn't denied access. That's not the right way to describe it. This is what the president has said, is that he is sick and tired of certain media outlets just refusing to report accurate news.
1: A federal judge rejected that argument last week. Brian Clark, ABC News.
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14: ABC News, I'm Sherry Preston. Several people under arrest in Great Britain right now after being caught near an airbase outside London. ABC's Karen Waugh says it's used by the U.S. to fly missions against Iran.
15: Officers soon arrested five men on suspicion of terrorism and explosive offenses. Bomb disposal robots spent hours examining the three vans. 85 nearby homes were evacuated. Police overnight not yet saying whether they found explosives. Images obtained by British news outlets appear to show shirtless suspects handcuffed, sitting in the road.
14: All of the suspects identified as British nationals. President Trump over the weekend rejecting Iran's latest proposal to reopen the Strait of Hormuz. South Korea says blasts along its border with the North were likely caused by North Korean landmines. Three people were hurt. Prosecutors in upstate New York reopening an investigation into allegations of rape at a Cornell University frat house 2 years ago. Sherry Preston, ABC News.
16: From Mason City to your hometown, we've got the information you need. 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
17: Bottom line analysts say a lot of dialogue without much structure makes it a tough road ahead for the grain trade as harvest ramps up. I'm Mark Oppold, your bottom line report to begin these last days of September. Producers had to wait in many areas for the fields to dry out, but progress was made in the south and southeast. Crop ratings tonight will be less impactful in our view, as more focus on harvest progress and yield reports. By the way, that being said, bottom line grain analysts say it's worth repeating that historically, the lower quality fields are harvested first. Yield reports should improve as better yields are harvested as we move through October. Grain markets were focused on all the meetings last week, especially between the U.S. and China and other world leaders. Early dialogue certainly supported the trade early week, but follow-through certainly was missing. We look for December corn to hold 520 or better this week. November soybeans, though, battling at the $13 level. This is the bottom line report. Helena, makers of research, say

0: 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That's our bottom line to start the week. I'm Mark Oppold, wishing you a profitable day and a profitable week ahead.
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2: 7:33 here at KGLO. As we move along on this Monday morning as part of the KGLO morning program, glad to have you along with us. As we, like I said before, when the ABC Sports and whatnot, we were finalizing plans, and I believe we've got everything figured out. After 8:30 this morning, we will be joined on the phone by Reed Timber. And if you know about Reed, he is an extreme meteorologist and storm chaser, and may have seen him either on social media or a couple of programs off and on through time. He will be at NIAC tomorrow night as part of the NIAC Performing Arts and Leadership Series. So we'll be talking with him once again. It's still finalizing the details, but we believe right after 8:30 this morning here on KGLO, we'll be talking with Reed Timber, as he will have Dominate the Storm, a heart-pumping evening with Reed Timber, America's most famous storm chaser, at the North Iowa Community Auditorium on the NIAC campus at 7 o'clock tomorrow night. And I'm looking forward to attending that, and looking forward to our conversation later this morning. Later on this week, what else do we have coming up here with interviews and whatnot? Of course, we have the coming up our school spotlight program, and you know, some of you have when I've seen you out in public have expressed your delights at that program that we have on Tuesday. We feature the Dimmitt Catholic Schools. Thursdays we feature the Mason City Community Schools, and then Friday Clear Lake Community Schools, 7:35 each of those days here on KGLO with that program, School Spotlight, brought to you by Clear Lake Bank and Trust. 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That's brought to you by the Animal Medical Hospital here in Mason City. And Wednesdays at 7:35, we talk with Pete Helmstead with the Iowa Department of Transportation. That's brought to you by Jeffrey Auto Repair. And Wednesday mornings at 8:30, it's the Be Our Guest program of the Greater Mason City Chamber of Commerce, as we talk with a chamber member about things that are going on with their business each and every Wednesday morning, and about shortly after 8:30 here on KGLO. Later on this week, and another one we're trying to finalize the details on with the Performing Arts Series out at NIAC as well, Tony Danza, you may remember from several different programs, Who's the Boss, and Taxi, and he will be along with a show coming up on Saturday night. If I got the date right, on Saturday at 7 o'clock, he and his four-piece band are coming to NIAC with the live show, Standards and Stories, combining some music and storytelling and everything. He'll perform a selection of his favorite standards, and we will have that conversation coming up after 7:30 here on KGLO on either, actually, Thursday or Friday morning. We'll have that conversation, as we're still trying to get that arranged here on KGLO. So, as we're coming up on 7:37, let's take a look at the Iowa Almanac. We're going to have a feature here from ABC News as well coming up. Here to talk a little bit more what's in the news, and we'll talk about those arrests over in the United Kingdom that you've heard about in the news. We'll have a feature on that after the Iowa Almanac here on KGLO at 7:37.

0: 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The influenza pandemic made its way to Iowa in the fall of 1918. The base hospital at Camp Dodge was quarantined on September 28th of that year. Only 2 days later, the entire camp located near Des Moines was quarantined due to 500 influenza cases being reported there. The first three deaths due to flu were reported at Camp Dodge on October 1st. The number of nurses on duty there doubled to nearly 600 by the middle of the month. The hospital commander told the Red Cross that agency would have to handle the growing emergency, since the War Department was not ready for such a rapid spread of the deadly disease. Everyone was required to wear a gauze mask, but yet the disease spread. By early October, Camp Dodge facilities were used to treat more than 3,000 ill personnel. In an effort to stop the disease, the state health commissioner banned all indoor funerals for influenza victims. And in Des Moines, school officials barred children from attending school if they lived in a house with anyone who had influenza. Soon, the city issued a general quarantine, closing all schools, theaters, pool halls, and other public places. The disease peaked that fall with more than 21,000 cases reported, but it was still prevalent throughout the state into the next spring. The first major sign of trouble was at Camp Dodge, which led to a quarantine of the base hospital there on this date in 1918. And that's Iowa Almanac for September 28th. Follow us on Twitter at Iowa Almanac. Until tomorrow, I'm Jeff Stein.
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3: It's 7:41 here at KGLO as we move along here on the KGLO voting program for today. Well, we've heard a lot in the news the last 24 hours about the arrests near the United Kingdom Air Base where Americans operate, and we thought we would, as we sometimes do, expand a little bit about what is in the news. Let's go to ABC with this report.
5: Representatives from the U.S. and Iran met last week in New York during the U.N. General Assembly. Iran apparently laid out a plan that would end hostilities in 7 days, but these were apparently some of the same measures President Trump had once agreed to, then backed off of months ago. Translation, don't expect the U.S. to suddenly agree to a peace deal right now. Well, throughout this weekend, each side continued to threaten escalation. The president said he would not rule out wider strikes. Iran began to insinuate it might start attacking ships as far away as the Indian Ocean. Well, cut to yesterday morning. Even further away, a couple hours west of London, police said they had thwarted a bomb plot. It wasn't clear what this was. What was clear, though, was how sensitive the location was. An airbase that has been used by the U.S. military for decades. Let's start the week with ABC's foreign correspondent Lama Hassan in London. Now, Lama, can you just walk us through what happened here and what we sort of initially learned?
6: So, Brad, police are declaring this a major incident. We understand that counter-terrorism police are now leading this investigation, which just shows you the severity of this incident. We heard from the Assistant Chief Constable in Gloucestershire. That's the area where the base is. And interestingly, he read a statement on camera. He didn't take any questions. But we got an idea of what happened in the early hours of Sunday morning.
7: Police received a call relating to three suspicious vehicles travelling towards RAF Fairford.
6: This is the base that is being used by the U.S. to launch operations in Iran. Armed police quickly responded to this call and arrested five men on suspicion of terrorism and explosive offenses.
7: The men were taken into custody where they remain.
6: They are being held and questioned by detectives. And just as a side note, under the Terrorism Act, police can keep them in custody for up to 14 days without charging them. They are serious offenses. At this point, we don't know anything about these men, but what we do know is that RAF Fairford is on lockdown. Armed police, they're blocking the entrance to the base. We saw them use bomb disposal robots to examine the vehicles at the scene.
3: Wow.
6: There is a 400-yard cordon in place.
7: As a precaution, around 85 households have been advised to evacuate while these examinations take place.
6: Now, on the base itself, they've raised the threat level to Delta, which is the highest alert level.
5: Well, how significant are these arrests in that case? Because, like, are authorities saying these were some guys with improvised explosive devices? Are they saying these guys were part of, like, a major terror plot to hurt the U.S. military? Something in between, do we know?
6: I think it was serious enough for the police to move in. It's quite a big deal. It's not every day that police here declare a major incident like this and arrest people on suspicion of terrorism and explosive offenses. We don't have any more details apart from that. The British Prime Minister, Andy Burnham, he posted on social media and he said, as long as the investigation is taking place, we really shouldn't speculate until the authorities have established the full facts.
5: Wait, they can say not to speculate, but the U.S., like the American President Donald Trump, sounded like he was quickly speculating on this. He sounded like this was very serious.
6: Well, he said that the arrest in the U.K. was fantastic. He said that working with Britain was an amazing job. He did say we had them under investigation.
8: They were looking to do big damage to our fort. and working

0: did the British work out great.
1: Were they migrants?
0: It may have been Scotland Yard. I don't know. We worked with a lot of them. We had them under view for a long time, and we got them.
2: But I do need to stress here that this has not been corroborated by the British authorities at the moment. They've not said that these men were under surveillance. All we know at this point is that the police were called in the early hours of Sunday morning about three suspicious vehicles heading towards the base, and that's when the police swooped in and they arrested these five men on suspicion of terrorism and explosives offenses.
3: So let's imagine for a moment, though, Lama, that this is not just five rogue individuals. It could be, like you said, we don't know. But if it's not, I mean, who could have been behind this? I mean, would it have been, is it crazy to think that Iran would be behind it? Somebody else, like another state? Do we, any, is there speculation to consider?
2: Yeah, you know, Brad, these are all legitimate questions. And I don't want to speculate at this moment, but we all know there are two ongoing conflicts. We know that Iran warned Britain about allowing the U.S. to use their bases to attack their country and the possible consequences that they become a legitimate target. Mm. They've said that. And of course, Russia's war in Ukraine. Could it be a Russian strategy? We just don't know. But remember, Brad, remember what happened in Leipzig in Germany over the summer, right? Germany even said that Russia was responsible for the drone attack at Leipzig airport. Remember, there was that drone that was found near Ukrainian cargo planes. It didn't explode because of a faulty detonator.
3: But and that's interesting, Lama, because we've been hearing more and more of these, like just in the last couple of weeks. Leipzig was like the beginning of now what looked like many, many, what European officials have called sabotage acts by the Russians, huh?
2: Right, it could be, you know, and they're calling this like a hybrid war. It could be a possibility that Russia is behind this alleged attack that could have taken place at RAF Fairford. We just don't know at the moment. We really don't.
3: Right. A lot of like could have been, might have been, and we still don't know what this even was necessarily. But a lot of attention now being devoted to this on both sides of the Atlantic. Lama Hassan there in London. Thank you.
2: My pleasure, Brad.

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0: Coming up on 7:50, it's time for a look at KGLO Sports. 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
2: 17-yard line of Michigan for the win. Iowa down 5, empty backfield. Here's the snap. Brown straight back, throws to the corner of the end zone, caught! It's caught! Touchdown, Iowa! Touchdown! Touchdown, Iowa! The game is over! The Hawks have won it!
0: Gary Dolphin on the Hawkeye Network is heard here on KGLO. Hank Brown connecting with Reese Vanderzee on a 17-yard touchdown pass. His time expired for a 2019 win. It capped an 11-play, 91-yard game-winning drive. This is Reese Vanderzee.
3: Great drive by Hank, by the whole offense, you know, getting... 91 yards, one timeout, 2-minute drill. We gotta be really on our stuff. So it was a really good drive by everybody, and to just cap it off and celebrate with the team in the end zone was in the big house was pretty special. So that's awesome.
0: The Hawkeyes won despite being outgained 429 yards to 285 and managing only 58 yards of rushing.
3: That's how we build our program. You know, never getting too high, never getting too low, just even keel. So I think that. That's something that separates us. You know, we have a bond of brothers that are just going to go into wherever we're going and play hard and play tough. And so I think that's what prevailed in the end. And you know, like I said, there's a little bit of things that bounced our way, and we're gonna take that and run with it whenever we got it.
0: Iowa's offense was held scoreless before scoring two touchdowns in the fourth quarter.
4: You know, to see them do things maybe they didn't envision happening. Not much of our envision, was quite frankly. I mean, honestly, you just never know how it's going to go. But, yeah, that's the fun part about this is when you see guys just, you know, do some things that are pretty cool.
0: That's Iowa coach Kirk Ferentz. The Hawkeyes host fifth-ranked Ohio State this week before closing out the first half of the season with a Friday night game at Washington.
4: 4 games into it, obviously happy with what we've done so far. But the next 13 days are really going to be important for this team. And we're developing, we're getting better, moving forward. But obviously a lot of work to do still, and that's the beauty of the season.
0: Coming up this week, Hawk Talk with Kirk Ferentz, 6:30 to 8 here on KGLO, and then the game on Saturday. It's a 12:30 pregame show and a 2:30 kickoff, just like this past weekend here on KGLO. Well, Iowa State dug a 24-3 halftime hole and lost its Big 12 opener at home 31-17 to 15th-ranked Utah on Saturday. The Utes piled up 411 yards of offense, including 205 on the ground. It's a Cyclone coach, Jimmy Rogers.
5: We came out and shot ourselves in the foot. But when it comes down to playing a team like that, that puts you in space, that with what they do, they're so multiple that you got to be able to stop the quarterback, and the running back is elite, obviously. Us not being able to tackle at all today led to this, and we need to get better.
0: Iowa State quarterback Jalen Rayner finished with 205 yards passing, but had 2 interceptions, and the Cyclones fell to 2-2 overall.
5: I mean, credit Coach Scally in Utah. It's a really well-balanced team. I thought their D-line played really well and forced us to somewhat be one-dimensional. But overall, we got to learn and grow from this. This is just really the start. We got a whole season left to go, and we got a tough one next week.
0: Cyclones will be at home on Saturday against West Virginia. Well, Northern Iowa posted its biggest win under Coach Todd Steps. This is the Panthers' stunned third-ranked Illinois State, 28-21 Saturday at the Uni Dome to open the Missouri Valley Football Conference race.
6: That was something that was much needed, but also it was something that I know as a team we knew we were capable of.
0: It was UNI's first win over a top-5 team since back in 2021.
6: You know, I think a lot of times, you know, when you haven't had success, you need something to happen to kind of pull it all together. And I just thought, you know, what a great opportunity today to, you know, take on the, you know, one of the top teams in the country, a team that really probably should have won it last year, who had been playing really well. They were undefeated. I think they'd won 11 or so games on the road. And for us to do it on family weekend in front of our fans, in front of our community, was really special.

0: The way in the Panthers are now 2-2 on the year.
1: I'm really proud of our team. They did not blink. They went full send this week. When they could have had a lack of confidence, maybe a lack of belief that it could have been like that after the way our season has started. I never saw that. I never saw a flinch. I never saw, anything in their eye that made me have any less faith in what we can become.
0: Well, the Panthers are off this week as they will get ready to face number 7 North Dakota at the Uni Dome on Saturday, October 10th. Miles Price returned a punt 86 yards for a score. Kyler Murray threw a 41-yard touchdown pass to Jordan Addison. And the Minnesota Vikings beat the Tampa Bay Buccaneers 23-16 on Sunday in Tampa. It's a costly game, though, for both teams. Baker Mayfield hurt his thumb on a desperation pass late in the fourth quarter. He was screaming in pain on the ground before walking off. Two-time All-Pro wide receiver Justin Jefferson didn't return for the Vikings after injuring his right ankle in the first quarter. Vikings are 3-0 for the second time in 3 years. The Buccaneers are 0-3 for the first time since 2014. Well, the Minnesota Twins closed up the 2026 season yesterday with a victory. Chris Atterbury with more.
2: Well, the Texas Rangers came into game 162 still with an outside shot to win the American League West, but the Twins jumped on them early. Luke Keyshaw walked. He came around and scored on a Josh Bell sack fly, and Dean Kramer was absolutely dealing. Now, in the top of the third, he gave up a solo home run to Danny Jansen, which would prove to be the only run he allowed through seven sterling three-hit innings of work. He did not, however, have to worry about the offense picking him up because in the home third, after Luke Keyshaw was hit by a team record 23rd pitch with one out, Kalen Culpepper struck out, but Josh Bell certainly did not. Here's the pitch. Swung on and crushed. Deep right field for Josh Bell. Get up and go for a home run. A two-run shot to right for Josh Bell. The Twins lead it 3-1. Bell with his 21st of the year and now 96 runs batted in for the big man. 21st home run for Bell. He ends up on 96 runs batted in for the season. Twins had a couple of more runs on in the fifth. Every member of the starting lineup reached base in this one. A total team effort. 7 great innings from Dean Kramer and the Twins victorious. They win their final game of the year for the first time in 3 years. 77-85 is your final tally. That is the highest win total of a Derek Shelton managed team so far in his career, and I say so far because bigger and better things to come next season. Twins wrap up the year 6-4 win over the Rangers, knock Texas out of the postseason, and it all happened right here on your home for Twins baseball.
0: Thanks, Chris. And looking at how the playoffs shape up here, starting tomorrow, the wild card round, as it'll be the two series in the National League, it'll be Philadelphia and Atlanta. That'll be a 1 o'clock first pitch the next couple of days, Tuesday and Wednesday. 9 o'clock first pitch for the Cubs at San Diego, so a late one if you're like me and going to stay up and watch the Cubs game and try to turn things around the next morning. In between, of course, both of the Chicago teams ended up in the postseason. The White Sox will be at Houston. Houston, of course, clinching with the help of the Twins after they beat Texas yesterday. And then Boston and the Yankees will be the primetime game at 7 o'clock coming up tomorrow night in the first game of the series. Brandon Stewart produced yet another clutch performance in the WNBA playoffs with 34 points and 12 rebounds for the New York Liberty in a 91-75 whatever the top seed Minnesota Lynx took with their best-of-three first-round series. Stewart added 6 assists, 2 steals, and 2 blocks while shooting 11 of 18 with her friend and former college teammate Nafisha Collier, guarding her most of the afternoon. Star rookie Olivia Miles had a quiet postseason debut for the Lynx with 11 points. Max sophomore Nolan Resser shot a fall season best round of 70 and placed second Sunday at the Waldorf University Fall Invite at the Wedgwood Cove Golf Club in Albert Lea. Resser led the NIAC B team to his second place finish with a team score of 296. Also for the NIAC B team, Cade Dillaboo and Austin Steen both shot 75. Caden Helgeson shot a 76. Tristan McVeigh an 81. The NIAC A team placed third with a team score of 297. Brian Luke led the Trojans with a 73, which was good for third in the individual medalist competition. Meanwhile, on the women's side, freshman Reagan Eberhardt placed third on Sunday with a career best round 84 at the Waldorf University Fall Invite. Eberhardt's previous best round this fall was an 86 at the NIAC Fall Invite on September 10th. NIAC placed second in the team standings with a team score of 353. Both NIAC teams return to action today as they'll be at the Waldorf University Fall Challenge, and that'll be at Rice Lake in Lake Mills. It's again the Hawkeyes tonight, this weekend, we should say. Well, we'll see. Wednesday, we'll have Hawk Talk from 6:30 to 8, and then Iowa and Ohio.

0: 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Wayne Cabot, ABC News.
1: At least 8,000 Ebola cases in the Congo now, the country running out of health workers to contain the deadly disease. Two new giant pandas have arrived at the zoo in Atlanta days after Chinese President Xi Jinping announced the pair would be coming to the U.S. Ping Ping is the male, Fu Shuang is the female. They arrived at Hartsfield-Jackson Atlanta International Airport Sunday morning. This is ABC News.
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4: Sunny skies and some fog around our central Iowa, 61 degrees. Good morning. Here's a look at local news this hour from the KGLO newsroom. I'm Bob Fisher reporting. Hancock County Board of Supervisors at their meeting today once again has on its agenda consideration of a six-month moratorium on the development of data centers, solar farms, battery storage facilities, and crypto mines. Supervisors had discussed the concept of a moratorium earlier this year, but did not take any action on it. It calls for the supervisors to look at a moratorium being renewed after the county's Planning and Zoning Commission voted earlier this month to deny a petition asking for a zoning change for a potential data center site near Garner. At last week's supervisors' regular meeting, a proposal for a moratorium was once again presented by Supervisor Florence Sis-Grimman, saying that the county needs to study the public health effects and concerns of such facilities and draft an ordinance taking those things into consideration. Supervisor Bud Gerbelin is on record being against a moratorium, while the third supervisor, Gary Rahans, last week balked at taking action on the proposal, saying that he had not seen the final proposed ordinance and wanted a roadmap put in place on what would happen if a moratorium was established. The agenda for today's meeting states the supervisors will discuss and possibly consider four separate resolutions for a six-month moratorium. Senator Chuck Grassley is urging Iowa Republicans to vote for the GOP candidate for governor for a very specific reason. Grassley speaking on Friday night during a GOP event in West Des Moines.
5: At 93 years of age, I don't know how many more groups of Republicans like this I'm going to have a chance to talk to. But one of the reasons I'm worried about who's going to be elected governor, I don't plan on dying in office, but if I did, I don't want a Democrat governor choosing my successor.
4: Grassley made a similar statement in October 2018 when he was 85 years old and Republican Governor Kerr Reynolds was in a tight race to win a full term as governor. Under state law, Iowa's governor makes a temporary appointment to the U.S. Senate to fill a vacancy until a permanent replacement is selected by voters in the next general election. Grassley was reelected to an eighth term of the U.S. Senate in 2022, a term that expires on January 3, 2029. 1936 was the last time an Iowa governor filled a vacancy in the United States Senate when Iowa Senator Richard Murphy was killed in a car accident. Iowa Senator Joni Ernst says she has absolutely no regrets about a decision to step down in January. Ernst announced just over a year ago she would not seek reelection, and the Iowa Republican Party hosted an event Friday night to honor her. The evening featured video tributes from some of Ernst's Southwest Iowa neighbors and top Iowa Republicans like fellow Senator Chuck Grassley. Then Iowa GOP Chairman Jeff Crawford invited Ernst to sit on stage to answer some of his questions, like how Senator Grassley is perceived in Washington, D.C.
6: People are afraid of Senator Grassley, including the president.
4: Kaufman reminded Ernst that she gave the Republican response to President Obama's State of the Union speech in 2015 and mentioned wearing bread bags as a kid to protect her shoes.
6: In my family, we only had one good pair of shoes. And so when mother would get us ready to get on the school bus in the morning, if it had been raining, she would slip bread bags. Who had a drawer of bread bags? Take a look, Jeff.
4: Ernst ended the night by singling out current and former staff members of the audience and thanking them for their work. Republican U.S. Senate candidate Ashley Hinson says Iowans are paying the cost for Washington's failures, and she released a list of ideas for reducing expenses for things like fertilizer, fuel, and prescription drugs.
7: And I know the challenges that Iowa families are facing right now, from the gas to groceries to child care. Iowans are getting squeezed by high prices. It's why there's more to do. I've been incredibly

0: frustrated that for too long politicians on both sides of the aisle don't seem to resonate with the struggles that everyday Iowans are facing while continuing to play games in Washington, D.C. I know Iowans are frustrated, and I am frustrated.
1: Hinton's calling for enforcement of antitrust laws and prosecution of price gouging by fertilizer companies. Hinton also says federal laws should be changed so tax-free 529 accounts are being used to save for college expenses, could also be used for child care expenses. Last week, Hinton called for the temporary suspension of a federal gas tax on gasoline and diesel. Hinton says she was lobbying House Speaker Mike Johnson to reconvene the House before the election to vote on measures to ease pump prices. Meanwhile, Josh Turek, the Democrat running for Iowa's U.S. Senate seat, has proposed suspending the federal gas tax as well as an embargo on U.S.-produced diesel. Turek spoke with reporters in Des Moines on Friday.
2: I'm just hearing over and over and over folks telling me I can't afford to keep gas in my tank. Or when we're with farmers, particularly as we're in harvest time, telling me they can't afford diesel.
1: Hinton faces Turek as well as Libertarian Thomas Lane in the race for Iowa's U.S. Senate seat. The Iowa legislature may soon convene in Des Moines to consider tax breaks that might seal the deal for a new steel plant near the Mississippi River in southeast Iowa. As O.K. Henderson reports, it's not the first time lawmakers have taken steps to try to attract a steel plant to Iowa.
3: Back in 1994, officials at the state and local level approved a $75 million package to lure Canadian-based IPSCO Steel to build a plant near Muscatine. The package included state sales tax exemptions for construction materials, a 10% investment tax credit, and a property tax exemption for the machinery and equipment inside the plant. The state research activities tax credit for IPSCO was doubled, and the state provided nearly $2 million for access roads and job training, plus a $1 million loan. The IPSCO plant near Muscatine recycles scrap metal and opened in 1997. The plant has been under Swedish ownership since 2007. Radio Iowa, I'm O.K. Henderson.
1: Sierra Club says Iowa's largest power companies are failing to meet their clean energy goals. Instead, they're leaning too much on natural gas and coal. Mid-American Energy and the Lion Energy subsidiary Interstate Power and Light say they're investing in alternative energy, but must rely on fossil fuels with data centers pushing up electricity demand. The Sierra Club grades utilities on their progress in phasing out sources linked to carbon emissions, as well as building up renewables. In its latest report says Mid-American and IPL are both receiving an F because of continued investments in natural gas. Pam Mackey-Taylor of the Sierra Club's Iowa chapter says this goes against Mid-America's stated goal of reaching 100% renewable energy.
4: Instead of looking at 21st energy policy, they're staying with the 19th and 20th century policies of gas and coal plants. That has huge impacts on our health and on affordability.
1: In the latest publicly available plan for Mid-American, it outlined additional infrastructure investments as part of its carbon zero goal, including 2,400 new megawatts of wind and solar. That was a target set for 2025. The regulatory landscape has complicated such efforts in Iowa, including local governments saying no to certain projects. Mackey-Taylor counters that despite the investment, Mid-American, she says, is not backing away from coal and natural gas. At least 1,000 organizations are calling on the Trump administration to impose country of origin labeling rules on imported beef. With cattle herds at a 75-year low in the U.S., the administration decided to import more lean beef trimmings to lower prices at the start of this month. Congress repealed country of origin labeling laws in 2015, which meant grocery stores are no longer required to state the countries where beef and pork were born, raised, and slaughtered. One major cause of that decision was the World Trade Organization's declaration that those laws discriminated against Mexican and Canadian beef producers. Central Iowa farmer and Iowa Citizens for Community Improvement member Berline Wobter says given rumors of contaminated beef, it's time for the U.S. to readopt country of origin labeling laws.
5: Anybody who's paying attention is going to say, oh, I think I want my beef labeled. I want to know where my meat is coming from. And let's face it, people just didn't realize in the past that not everything was raised here in the U.S.
1: Meat companies have the option to voluntarily provide country of origin labeling, but there's no mandatory rule as there is for fruits, vegetables, chicken, and seafood. Wobter contends that country of origin labeling would also benefit Iowa farmers who, due to increasing costs and an uncertain federal tariff policy, are having a harder time convincing the next generation of would-be farmers to stay in the industry. She adds that older farmers are also having a hard time planning for the future. And dry conditions remain in northwest Iowa, but they have continued to shrink.

0: with the September rains. Darren Daniels with more.
1: The area of moderate drought has gone from almost 7% down to around 2%, the latest U.S. Drought Monitor report. Majority of the moderate drought is in Woodbury and Monona counties, with very small amounts in nearby Harrison and Plymouth counties. The amount of abnormally dry areas in the state is down to 12.4%, compared to more than 49% at the start of the calendar year. The amount of state with no dry conditions at all is now nearly 88%, up by nearly 2% from last week. 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
0: Now here in North Central Iowa, there are areas of D0 abnormally dry in Winnebago, Hancock, Wright, in Kossuth counties. That's a look at local news this hour. From the KGLO Newsroom, I'm Bob Fisher reporting. A look at funeral announcements comes your way next.
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0: 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Time now for a look at funeral announcements here on KGLO, brought to you as a courtesy of Major Erickson Funeral Home in Mason City, providing families with a lasting tribute to someone they've lost. Trust Major Erickson Funeral Home, honoring a loved one since 1863. Kenley Thompson, 12 of Northwood, passed away on Tuesday, September 22nd at the Mayo Clinic in Rochester, Minnesota. Services will be this morning at 10 a.m. at the First Lutheran Church in Northwood. Hogan Berber Moore in charge of the arrangements. Shirley Lenz, 88 of Garner, passed away on Friday after a heroic battle with cancer. Funeral services 10:30 Wednesday at the Zion Evangelical and Reformed Church in Garner. Visitation will be from 4 to 6 tomorrow afternoon at the Catawba Funeral Chapel in Garner. Continue 1 hour prior to the services at the church. Rebecca Becky O'Green, 75 of Mason City, passed away peacefully, surrounded by her loving family on Saturday. Arrangements are pending at this time through Hogan Berber Moore Colonial Chapel. Cheryl Clunder, 80 of Mason City, passed away peacefully on Saturday. Hogan Berber Moore in charge of the arrangements for Cheryl Clunder. Dennis Parcher, 88 of Rockford, passed away peacefully on Friday at the IOF home in Mason City. Funeral service, 4 o'clock Tuesday afternoon at the First United Methodist Church in Rockford. Visitation will be at the church before the service from 2 to 4. Hogan Berber Moore in charge of the arrangements. Kai River Herring was born on Thursday at Mercy One North Iowa Medical Center. Although his time on earth was very short, memorial service 3 o'clock Thursday at Hogan Berber Moore Colonial Chapel in Mason City. The family will greet others 1 hour prior to the service. Stella Koth was born on September 25th at Mercy Medical Center in Mason City. She passed away shortly after birth. The memorial service, 1 o'clock Wednesday, October 7th at Hogan Berber Moore Colonial Chapels in Mason City. Visitation 1 hour prior to the service. Alan Livingston Stevens passed away on September 24th. Services 11 a.m. Thursday, October 1st at Emmanuel Lutheran Church in Grafton. Visitation will be 1 hour prior to the service. Hogan Berber Moore in charge of the arrangements. And Justin Glidden, 38, passed away on September 14th at his home. Memorial service, 2 o'clock on Monday, October 5th at War Van Slyke Colonial Chapel in Clear Lake. Family will greet friends following the service from 3 to 5 that today at War Van Slyke Colonial Chapel. That's a look at funeral announcements here on KGLO, brought to you as a courtesy of Major Erickson Funeral Home in Mason City. Mother's next here on

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1: A21, we'll have the medical minute here in just a couple of seconds. Managing for Profit from Brownfield also coming up. And a few other programs we'll have for you here before 8:30. After 8:30, we are hoping to get hooked up on the phone with extreme meteorologist Dr. Reed Tibber, who's going to be in Mason City tomorrow as part of the NAC Performing Arts Leadership Series. So we'll hopefully be able to talk to him on the phone here in just a little bit. KGLO weather for the rest of the day today. Speaking of weather, cloudy with a high of 70 with winds out of the southeast at 5 to 10. Partly cloudy tonight, 54 for a low with winds out of the south at 5 to 10. Cloudy skies, a chance for scattered showers late with a high of 70. Winds out of the south at 8 to 15 for your Tuesday. Tuesday night through Wednesday night, good chances for showers and storms. Tuesday night's low of 60, Wednesday's high of 69, and Wednesday night at a low of 57. Thursday, 40% chance of scattered showers continuing with a high of 65. Friday, mostly sunny with a high of 63. Partly cloudy with a high of 63 on Saturday. And Sunday, partly cloudy with a high of 61. Looking at conditions around North Central Iowa this hour, cloudy skies. Do still see some fog around North Central Iowa. About a quarter mile or less visibility in the western parts of our listing area at this hour. Temperatures ranging from 59 in Hampton to 61 in Charles City, 62 this hour at Iowa Falls, 63 Algona, Clarion, Estherville, and Fort Dodge, and Webster City as well at 63. In Mason City at this hour, a southeast wind at 5, relative humidity at 97%. Barometric pressures on the fall. Nope, take that back. It's steady this hour at 30.13 inches. Cloudy skies, once again some fog around our central Iowa, 61 degrees here at your hometown news station, KGLO.
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2: Corteva Agriscience technical field agronomist Jeff Bodie says the Combine Cab gives farmers one last chance to evaluate the success of their herbicide program and check fields for weeds that could cause trouble next year.
5: Think about what happened throughout that growing season and take some notes, provide some data points, especially as we start to think about planning for next year.
2: He tells Brownfield if farmers encounter late season weeds this fall,
5: one big thing they can do is if they're not using the Enlist weed control system is to be able to purchase varieties with the E3 trait. Once the grower chooses the Enlist weed control system, we can start to use Enlist One herbicide as our foundation. The Enlist One herbicide offers over 1,700 products as tank mix partners designed to be able to bring additional modes of action to our program. If you plant Enlist crops, the Enlist One herbicide gives us a great foundation for our program as well as flexibility to tailor to whatever needs we have to control those troublesome weeds.
2: Bodie recommends a program approach.
5: Thinking about those residual herbicides that are designed to tackle the tough weeds that we have out there. Layering herbicides with multiple modes of action is a big step. One other aspect is consider tillage. After harvest, tillage can be a very useful tool to disrupt weeds and really flush out

0: weed seed bank that we have. After tillage or instead of tillage, we can also think about a fall burn down or even spring burn down in those situations. Thinking about a product like Elevore herbicide is a really good option for farmers battling weeds like mare's tail, pigweed, and kochia. That burn down herbicide is also tank mix compatible with other commonly used herbicides and residual partners. On top of that burn down, we can also next spring think about that pre-emergent herbicide pass. Pre-emergent herbicide offers long-lasting residuals. We think about products like Resicor Rev and corn and Sonic Boom or Kyber Pro for our soybeans. They all help farmers keep weeds from growing throughout the spring. And lastly, think about that post-emergent herbicide program. We want to utilize Enlist One as that foundation, but also tank mix it with other residuals to prevent those weeds from growing in the future.
1: 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I'm Mark Dorenkamp with Managing for Profit on Brownfield, a content partnership with Corteva Agriscience.
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0: research showing once again that starting with a smartphone at too young of an age may come with some significant health risks. In a study published in JAMA, researchers looked at nearly 9,000 kids at age 12. More than two-thirds of them owned a smartphone, and having a smartphone at that age was linked to a 36% increase in eating disorder symptoms and a 60% increase in binge eating symptoms. Children also tended to tie their self-worth directly to their weight, with girls found to be more concerned about it than boys. Researchers believe this may all be due to online trends like looks-maxing and fitspiration, which lead to low self-esteem about body image. Other studies have shown that owning a smartphone at a younger age is linked to other health issues like depression, anxiety, obesity, and even poor sleep. Groups like the American Academy of Pediatrics say parents should carefully monitor their children's time online and set clear boundaries about use. Experts also say parents should consider delaying smartphone use up until the teenage years and keep body image conversations open and judgment-free. With your Medical Minute, I'm Yuri Benajed.
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3: From ABC News Tech Trends. OpenAI says it's now paused training for some of its most powerful models following a string of incidents where the technology broke free of its testing environment, gained access to the internet, and in some cases, hacked into separate companies. The company says this happened most recently last week when it revealed some of its unreleased models attempted, unsuccessfully, to hack into the Department of Education's website. Apple is now on the hook for $5.7 billion in damages after the company lost a case over the vibration motors it uses in its smartwatches and iPhones. Tacton, a company that makes haptic motors like this, had argued Apple improperly used the technology it developed, reverse engineering that technology from certain gaming headsets. Apple says it will appeal the case. And an appeals court has denied an attempt by Anthropic to get its supply chain risk designation dropped. That company says it's considering all options. With Tech Trends, I'm Mike Dabowski, ABC News.
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5: ABC News, I'm Sherry Preston. Five British nationals under arrest right now, picked up near a major Air Force base outside London used to stage American attacks on Iran. Some of the charges include suspicion of terrorism. A New York prosecutor now reopening an investigation into allegations of sexual assault at a Cornell University frat house 2 years ago. ABC's Sophie Flay.
6: It comes after a former student identified as Jane Doe sued Cornell, the Chi Phi fraternity, and seven of its members, claiming they pressured her to take drugs and sexually assaulted her in 2024. Her lawsuit includes an alleged screenshot of a fraternity group chat from that night, in which a member allegedly told others she was available for sex. The DA says he never saw that chat until this lawsuit was filed.
5: SpaceX in the last hour firing up the most powerful rocket ever built, launching its Starship capsule into a test orbit. This is ABC News.
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2: Three teams. One shot.
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3: Coming in second, Resident Evil. 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
5: This region here is the heart of the beast. Most folks learn that the hard way.
3: And rounding out the top three, Heart of the Beast, the survival movie starring Brad Pitt, sold about $20 million worth of tickets in its debut weekend. And some casting news over the weekend. Margaret Qualley and Sabrina Carpenter are joining Tom Holland in an upcoming Fred Astaire biopic. Qualley will play Adele Astaire, and Carpenter will play Ginger Rogers. Mike Dubusky, ABC News.
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3: 836 here on KGLO, as we are still trying to get hooked up with extreme meteorologist Reed Tibber, storm chaser, as he'll be at NIAC tomorrow night. And we're planning on him joining us a little bit after 8:30, and we are still crossing our fingers that he will be able to be with us here in just a couple of moments. But speaking of storms, you know, you probably heard about the nor'easter going on in the northeastern part of the nation. So let's get a little update on that from ABC.
4: And one last thing. A nor'easter sounds like something out of a 19th century novel about wooden ships, but these can cause very modern problems. This weekend, a large, slow-moving storm from the northeast prowled up the east coast, dumping rain everywhere. The real damage, though, came from the wind and seawater. The Carolinas saw heavy damage.
5: In North Carolina, parts of this fishing pier on Hatteras Island collapsed after 3 days of enduring the wind-whipped waves.
4: Cruise ships were chaotic. Winds surged over 80 miles an hour in some areas.
6: Our sliding closet door kept going back and forth throughout the entire night.
4: But as the weekend wore on, it became obvious just how hard the system was especially hammering New York and New Jersey.
7: Impossible.
4: In New York City, water started piling up on high.

0: sideways. Cars attempted driving into what looked like puddles, only to realize the water level was up around their windshields. Some took to kayaking in the streets. Meanwhile, in New Jersey,
1: look at the huge chunks of sand that have been carved out of the dunes by these huge waves.
0: Our team at WABC watched seawater start to pile up. And in some areas, this was looking distressingly familiar. Remember, these are some of the same areas that were flooded by Superstorm Sandy back in 2012. States spent billions of dollars rebuilding breakwaters and seawalls, hoping it could hold storms like this one day at bay. Eventually, though, the water level started to rise.
1: We've hit peak high tide. It has breached the seawalls in certain places.
2: Look at that. There's a jellyfish in the parking lot right now where we are.
0: One eye-opening example came from Atlantic City. In the wake of Sandy, taxpayers paid millions upon millions to replenish the dunes that protect the city streets and buildings. Well, in a 2-hour time-lapse video, you can see the ocean literally eating away at years of work. That protective wall quickly receded.
3: There was severe dune loss in Brigantine and Atlantic City. Winds reached as high as 74 miles an hour in Surf City.
0: Now, overall, this storm was nothing like Sandy, nothing like the number of deaths and destruction that we saw back then, but it does highlight the challenge facing local officials now. Preventing the type of damage we saw back in 2012, that isn't enough. As climate change threatens stronger and stronger storms, you're going to have to be ready for the weather of 2026, 2030, 2050, or to use Atlantic City terms, the biggest gamble would be doing nothing at all.
4: And thanks to that update from ABC on the nor'easter situation out in the northeastern part of the country. 8:40, we're coming up on here on KGL Ball. And once again, we're trying to get connected with extreme meteorologist and storm chaser Reed Tibber. He's going to be at NIAC tomorrow night. And we're going to get a couple of things out of the way in anticipation that he'll connect here in the very near future. So let's get some business out of the way that we normally have during the last part of our hour here in the 8 o'clock hour here on KGLO. It's 8:40.
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4: Well, if you want election integrity, now think about this. Both Republicans and Democrats, after elections, have questioned the integrity of the results of an election. By the way, forget about Democrat or Republican. How could anybody see the disaster of the primary this year in Gavin Newsom's communist California and Spencer Pratt, for example, and see that, you know, on election night, you know, his opponent conceded to him, and then as week after week after week after week after week unfolds, you know, the results start changing. All of a sudden, Spencer Pratt is not in the runoff for the mayorship of Los Angeles.
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1: 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In the early 1930s, roughly 9 out of 10 rural homes were still without electric power. Farm families quickly learned to use every minute of sunlight for outdoor chores and lit their homes with kerosene lanterns at night. That would begin to change in May 1933, passage of the Tennessee Valley Authority Act. And a year later, President Roosevelt signed the Rural Electrification Act, but it would be until the mid-1950s before a majority of rural America had electric service. That's today's American Agriculture History Minute. I'm Mark Oppold.
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0: 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Untreated mental illness in the U.S. results in an average cost of $100 billion annually. 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
2: 8:46 here on KGLO, and once again, we are still trying to get connected with Reed Timmer, extreme meteorologist, and storm chaser who's going to be here in Mason City tomorrow. We were scheduled to be at 8:30, and unfortunately, some of the things have gotten crossed up, it appears. So what we're going to do is we're going to just start sports a little bit early, and hopefully you'll be able to join us soon. Well, an exciting game at Ann Arbor as Iowa, a thrilling walk-off victory against Michigan is heard here on KGLO.
3: 17-yard line of Michigan for the win. Iowa down 5, empty backfield. Here's the snap. Brown straight back. Throws to the corner of the end zone. Caught! It's caught! Touchdown, Iowa! Touchdown! Touchdown, Iowa! The game is over. The Hawks have won it.
2: Gary Dolphin on the Hawkeye Network is heard here on KGLO. Hank Brown connecting with Reese Vanderzee on a 17-yard touchdown pass as time expired for a 20-19 win, capping an 11-play, 91-yard game-winning drive. Here's Vanderzee.
4: Great drive by Hank, by the whole offense, you know, getting, you know, 91 yards, one timeout, 2-minute drill. You know, we gotta be really on our stuff. So it was a really good drive by everybody, and to just cap it off and celebrate with the team in the end zone was in the big house was pretty special. So that's awesome.
2: Hawks won despite being outgained 429-285 and managing only 58 yards on the ground.
4: That's how we build our program. You know, never getting too high, never getting too low, just even keel. So I think that. That's something that separates us. You know, we have a bond of brothers that are just going to go into wherever we're going and play hard and play tough. And so I think that's what prevailed in the end. And you know, like I said, there's a little bit of things that bounced our way, and we're gonna take that and run with it whenever we got it.
2: Iowa's offense was held scoreless before scoring 2 touchdowns in the fourth quarter.
5: You know, to see them do things maybe they didn't envision happening. Not much sure I envisioned this, quite frankly. I mean, honestly, you just never know how it's going to go. But, yeah, that's the fun part about this is when you see guys just, you know, do some things that are pretty cool.
2: Time with Coach Kirk Ferentz. The Hawks host fifth-ranked Ohio State this week before closing out the first half of the season with a Friday night game at Washington.
5: 4 games into it, obviously happy with what we've done so far. But the next 13 days are really going to be important for this team. And we're developing, we're getting better moving forward. But obviously a lot of work to do still. And

0: much needed, but also it was something that I know as a team we knew we were capable of.
1: It's UNI's first win over a top five team since back in 2021.
0: You know, I think a lot of times, you know, when you haven't had success, you need something to happen to kind of pull it all together. And I just thought, you know, what a great opportunity today to, you know, take on the, you know, one of the top teams in the country, a team that really probably should have won it last year, who been playing really well. They were undefeated. I think they'd won 11 or so games on the road. And for us to do it on family weekend in front of our fans, in front of our community, was really special.
1: With the win, the Panthers improved to 2-2 overall on the season.
0: I'm really proud of our team. They did not blink. They went full send this week. You know, when they could have had a lack of confidence, maybe a lack of belief that it could have been like that after the way our season has started, I never saw that. I never saw a flinch. I never saw, you know, anything in their eye that made me have any less faith in what we can become.
1: Northern Iowa was off until October 10th when they host 7th-ranked North Dakota. Miles Price returned a punt 86 yards for a score. Kyler Murray threw a 41-yard touchdown pass to Jordan Addison. And the Minnesota Vikings beat the Tampa Bay Buccaneers 23-16 on Sunday. But it was a costly game for both teams. Baker Mayfield hurt his thumb on a desperation pass late in the fourth quarter. He was screaming in pain on the ground before walking off. Two-time All-Pro wide receiver Justin Jefferson didn't return for Minnesota after injuring his right ankle in the first quarter. Vikings are 3-0 for the second time in 3 years. The Buccaneers dropped to 0-3 for the first time since 2014. Now the Minnesota Twins wrapped up the 2026 season yesterday on a positive note, as Chris Atterbury reports.
2: Well, the Texas Rangers came into game 162 still with an outside shot to win the American League West, but the Twins jumped on them early. Luke Kuechel walked. He came around and scored on a Josh Bell sack fly, and Dean Kramer was absolutely dealing. Now, in the top of the third, he gave up a solo home run to Danny Jansen, which would prove to be the only run he allowed through seven sterling three-hit innings of work. He did not, however, have to worry about the offense picking him up, because in the home third, after Luke Kuechel was hit by a team-record 23rd pitch with one out, Kalen Culpepper struck out, but Josh Bell certainly did not. Here's the pitch. Swung on and crushed. Deep right field for Josh Bell. Get up and go for a home run! A two-run shot to right for Josh Bell. The Twins lead it 3-1. Bell with his 21st of the year, and now 96 runs batted in for the big man. 21st home run for Bell. He ends up on 96 runs batted in for the season. Twins had a couple of more runs on in the fifth. Every member of the starting lineup reached base in this one. A total team effort, seven great innings from Dean Kramer, and the Twins victorious. They win their final game of the year for the first time in 3 years. 77-85 is your final tally. That is the highest win total of a Derek Shelton managed team so far in his career, and I say so far because bigger and better things to come next season. Twins wrap up the year 6-4 win over the Rangers, knock Texas out of the postseason, and it all happened right here on your home for Twins baseball.
1: Knock Texas out, that means Houston won the AL West, and they'll take on the Chicago White Sox in the wild card round. The playoffs all start tomorrow with the four games of the wild card round. Game one, Philadelphia beat Atlanta. That's the 1 o'clock game. 4 o'clock game will be the White Sox at Houston. 7 o'clock game, Boston at the Yankees. And the 9 o'clock game, the Cubs will be at San Diego. That's all tomorrow night. Brianna Stewart produced yet another clutch performance in the WNBA playoffs with 34 points and 12 rebounds for the New York Liberty. And a 91-75 victory over to the top seed Minnesota Lynx to open their best of three first-round series. Stewart added 6 assists, 2 steals, and 2 blocks while shooting 11-18. With her friend and former college teammate Nafisha Collier guarding her most of the afternoon. Nia Brody led the Lynx with 16 points. Kayla McBride had 14 after missing her first 5 3-point attempts. Star rookie Olivia Miles had a quiet postseason debut with 11 points. Act sophomore Nolan Resser shot a fall season best round of 70 and placed second Sunday at the Waldorf University Fall Invitational at Wedgewood Cove Golf Club in Albert Lea. Resser led the Nyack B team to a second place finish with a team score of 2.86. Also for the Nyack B team, Cade Dillavu and Austin Steen both shot 75. Caden Helgeson shot a 76. And Tristan McVay shot an 81. The Nyack A team placed third with a team score of 2.87. With Braden Luch leading the Trojans with a 73. It's good enough for third in the individual medalist competition. Meanwhile, freshman Reagan Eberhardt placed third on Sunday in the women's competition with a career best round of 84. Sure, previous best round this fall was 86 at the Nyack Fall Invite on September 10th. NAC plays second in the women's team standings with a score of 353. Both teams are

0: turned to action today as it's the Waldorf University Fall Challenge at Rice Lake Golf Course in Lake Mills. Well, that's a check of KGLO Sports at this hour. The Hawkeyes this week, as we'll have the Hawk Talk Show 6:30 to 8 this Wednesday evening here on KGLO, followed by the Iowa and Ohio State game coming up on Saturday. It's a 2:30 kickoff, 12:30 the pregame show here on KGLO. 8:55 here at KGLO, and once again, we apologize that we were scheduled to connect with Reed Timmer, extreme meteorologist and storm chaser, who's going to be at the Nyack Auditorium tomorrow night. And our connections obviously got a little twisted up. So if we get to a chance to talk to him here in the next 4 or 5 minutes, we'll go with that. Otherwise, if we talk to him sometime today, we'll probably play that back tomorrow during the morning show here on KGLO. Midday reports coming up here on KGLO at noon, of course. We'll have more local information and farm information as well. During that time, we have the Dave Ramsey Show coming up from 9 to 11 this morning, and that'll be followed by Agriculture of America with Jesse Allen, the former KGLO Farm Director, with his daily show that he has here on KGLO, and also on Saturdays, weekdays and Saturdays, here on KGLO. Noon hour, of course, the midday reports, local news, followed by farm information after that. Coming up tomorrow to be the Newman Catholic Schools in the school spotlight at 7:30, just after 7:30. Scheduled for after 8:30, Sybil Sukup with the Humane Society of North Iowa, our weekly chat with her. And like I say, if we do get connected with Reed Timmer, we'll try to maybe play that back a little bit before 8:30 tomorrow morning and kind of squeeze in two interviews in one. Tomorrow with Reed Timmer coming up tomorrow night out at Nyack. Wednesday, we'll talk with Pete Helmstead with the Iowa Department of Transportation just after 7:30. Just after 8:30, it'll be the Greater Mason City Chamber of Commerce be our guest program here on KGLO. Thursday morning, School Spotlight. We'll have the Mason City Community Schools just after 7:30. And let's see, do we know who's coming in this week for School Spotlight yet? For Mason City, it'll be, let's see, Troy Rood, who's the boys' golf coach. He'll be joining us on Thursday here on KGLO. Friday, of course, we have School Spotlight, and we're going to talk about Clear Lake. It's on Fridays, and we'll talk about success of the track team back in the spring. Tyler Havens will join us, as well as, I believe, Aaron Stenzel will join us once again for that program. So that's all coming up here on your hometown news station, AM 1300 KGLO and KGLOAM.com on the KGLO morning program here the rest of this week. 8:58 here on KGLO, and once again, the midday report coming up just after 12, and we'll be back with another edition of the morning program tomorrow morning, starting at 6 here on KGLO.
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0: situations.
1: Daytime highs approaching 70 with fog early today under cloudy skies. Southeasterly winds 5 to 10 miles per hour. Mainly cloudy skies expected tonight. Lows level off around 54. High of 70 tomorrow. Slight chance for showers. High temperatures reaching up to 69 Wednesday with thunderstorms likely. Chance of rain showers 64 on Thursday. That's the weatherology forecast for AM 1300 KGLO. Right now, it's 61 degrees.
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4: Do that.

0: Or you go down to your local credit union and get a loan for the difference plus a little bit for that car. So that way, instead of being in, you know, 24 grand of debt, you're in 10 grand of debt.
1: So
0: that's one solution to get rid of that car payment, which will then give you a little breathing room to attack the next smallest debt and the next smallest debt. And this also might mean he's working extra in the meantime.
1: Yeah.
0: So there's going to be sacrifices on either side, like John mentioned. So you guys just have to choose your heart in this case. But this is a lot of debt comparatively to your income. So this might be a 2.5 year journey. But knocking out that car loan is going to, you're going to get under that 6-figure mark. You're going to gain some momentum. Yeah. And with every debt you knock out, you free up a payment.
2: And can I ask, can I put one more thing out into the ether, Jess?
1: Yes.
2: A common conversation I have behind closed doors with women who were ballers professionally who choose to stay home is a total loss of identity, a sense of loneliness, and this nagging feeling that I'm not contributing because I can't attach a dollar amount to what I'm bringing to this household.
1: Yes. I cannot identify with that more.
2: I can't free you from it, but I want to free you from that.
1: Yeah.
2: Right, y'all have a real math problem on your hands, but beyond the math problem, I want you to know, like, you bring immense, almost unmeasurable value to your home, and that's not attached to a dollar amount. You are not your net worth. You are not your salary. You are the people who love you and the people you love, and that's your family. What you're doing really matters, and it's very, very important.

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7: 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Debt wiped out, marriages restored, hope brought back to families. 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

0: engaged and married. I think that's fantastic. When you say you have a ton of student loan debt, are you projecting into the future that you're going to have to borrow money for flight school, she's going to have to borrow money for law school and just doing that math, or are you guys already underwater with your undergrad?
1: Well, already underwater. So I'm in flight training right now. Okay. So right at the moment, I am accruing a lot of student loan debt, but she just has a bit, but it's going to be a lot more in law school because she's finishing undergrad this year.
0: Okay. So the challenge before you is not whether you should get engaged and get married or not. The challenge before you is you're worried about a problem that you are consciously choosing to engage in, and you're planning to engage in even more in the future.
1: Yeah.
0: You know what I'm saying?
1: Yeah. I just don't see how there is personally like any other way, because for me, flight school is just, it's way too expensive for anyone to pay out of pocket in this moment.
2: Is there only one flight school there?
1: Yeah.
2: How much is it?
1: It depends on the course. It's a whole thing with, like, depending on it. It's a 4-year school, but I am at a 4-year school, and it's about like 10 to 15,000 per semester.
2: Okay.
0: And so I guess I just want to challenge you on that. It's A, you said a magic word, in this moment, right? So You're right. You might have to slow down a little bit. It's going to disrupt your imaginary plan for what you're going to do and when you're going to do it. That's just called being an adult. Like, it's just called, like, I want a hunting ranch and I want it to be really nice. I just can't afford it right now. I could go take out a loan right today and go get it. I could do that today and a bank would give me a loan for it, but I don't want to do that, right? So I'm delaying the thing I really, really want. In exchange for peace and making sure me and my wife are still connected, right? So, A, that's the choice. B, $1,000 a month or $2,000 a month, you can go out and get a job and get to work. You could do that. It would suck, and it would not be pleasant, and you wouldn't be able to live your college experience, but you could make that happen, and here's how I know. I was just talking to two different private pilots. One is commercial, one's private. Because my son's expressed interest in flight school. So I dug in. What does it cost? Both of them reported back to me. There is as many paths to a flight licensure as there are students. And so it sounds like you've got an idea for a way you wanted to do it. And a college counselor said, here's how you can do it. And you just follow that path. And when you lock yourself, same with law school. Dude, I was a dean of students at a law school for 6 or 7 years. I know a lot of students that, man, they were, talk about exhausted, but they went and worked, or they scrounged scholarships, or they went to the law school I was teaching at, that was a part of, because it was the least expensive of a bunch of other options, and they got scholarships, et cetera. You can do that. If you have it locked in your head, I have to go to this school at this time, at this date. Yeah, man, that's like walking into a car dealership saying, I will leave with this fancy car that I want. Someone's going to sell it to you. Instead of saying, I'm going to wait 2 years and save up the money and get the car that I want, and it's going to be mine. I'm not going to owe anybody any money.
1: Yeah. It just seems hard because, like, I'm almost done since I'm a year out, and she's just about finishing undergrad. So you're saying just, weigh the options of having other, the priority of getting married, financially stable, and having another job if we need it at the moment.
0: You said it's going to be hard.
1: Yeah.
0: And I want to tell you, every decision you make moving forward as an adult is going to be hard. It's choosing which hard path is going to get me where I want to be. And so if you and your wife want to get married, run to the altar. Go do that, man. Like, as soon as you can, and start building a life together. But do it based on shared values. And if one of your shared values is, as a couple, we do not want anyone, no bank, no federal program, we don't want anyone telling us how we're going to live our life, which means we're not going to owe anybody any money. Make that a core tenant, and then live with the consequences of, I really want to go to law school this year, but I'm going to have to stop and earn money like crazy and save up and save up and save up. I'm going to go in 2 years. Or you say, I'm going to get through flight school, and I'm going to go get a job adjacent to, instead of going to get my hours, because I want to get this debt paid off.
1: Okay.
0: Right?
1: I see.
0: What I don't want you to do is just, you're resigned to this thing. As though there's a wave coming at you and there's nothing you can do about it. And I just want to shake that up a little bit and say, dude, there's so many things you can do about it. None of them will be pleasant. And I will tell you, being a newlywed, owing 500 grand after law school,

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6: Our scripture of the day, Proverbs 13:11. Dishonest money dwindles away, but whoever gathers money little by little makes it grow. I love the ESV version of this, John. It says, money gained hastily will dwindle, but whoever gathers little by little will increase it. That's some get rich quick right there.
7: Yep.
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6: All right, Andy. Good stuff. Ryan is in Georgetown, Texas up next. What's going on, Ryan?
8: 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I appreciate you guys.

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2: Alyssa is in Oklahoma City up next. What's going on, Alyssa? How can we help today?
3: Hi, yes. Thank you for having me. And John, your work, book, and show just have impacted my life so much. I just want to say thank you for
4: that means the world.
3: Doing what you do.
4: Thanks, Alyssa. Yeah. I appreciate that.
3: Yeah. So my husband and I have been married 12 years. Majority of those years we don't do finances together, which is not my choice. And up until the last year and a half that we've been back together because we separated for 6 months due to DV, things have gotten like much better except this area. There's been small changes, and I've had to set boundaries. We didn't file taxes together this year to, you know, protect since I don't know what's going on. And my question is how much longer do I give grace and set boundaries before it's ultimate, you know, comes down to how do we want to do life moving forward?
4: I think this is going to sound strange because you're called the Ramsey Show, but
3: yeah,
4: as I hear you lay out your story, money's a distraction from the real issue.
3: Oh.
4: Coming back from a domestic violence separation, the chief objective here is safety.
3: Yeah.
4: And part of safety is physical. Part of safety is emotional and sexual, right? But part of safety is financial.
3: Mm-hmm.
4: And you can't pick and choose safety because, as Vander Kolk says, your body's keeping the score. So you can't say, I'm not going to put my hands on you anymore, but I'm still going to live my life this way and this way and this way, and you just got to deal with it.
3: Right.
4: That means you're not addressing the full picture of safety.
3: Okay.
4: And so by just choosing to isolate out all the other ways, he's continuing to gaslight you, not tell you the truth, live his own life inside of the house y'all share together, inside of the marriage y'all share together, do what he wants to do, except just not for this one pretty awful thing, and then kind of leaves you out to dry to feel crazy about it. The more you focus on just that one sliver, your body's going to continue doing what it's supposed to do, which is ramping up the alarms, not letting you sleep at night, making you feel unsafe in your own house because you are unsafe in your own house.
3: Yeah. I mean, domestic-wise, I mean, like I said, God did a huge work. Otherwise, I wouldn't have. He took full responsibility, apologized. It's just this financial area where he's having a hard time, even with his phone. It's just like this. He hangs on. Like, there's these things that he gives bits and pieces, but it's
4: but
3: like,
4: that tells me he's still being deceptive, and that tells me he's still not ready to fully be your husband.
3: Okay.
4: Okay, and I know that sounds dramatic, and I'm saying it that way intentionally on purpose.
3: Okay.
4: It's not a guy who's interested in doing life with you. It's a guy who's interested in trying to hang on to his marriage, and he won't do this other thing anymore.
3: Okay.
4: And so part of you setting the roadmap for here's what it's going to look like for A, us to keep this marriage together, and B, you to move back into my home is I am choosing safety, and here's what safety looks like for me, and here's the deal. You get to lay out what safety looks like. And I'm telling you now, if you're just sitting with thousands of different people, individuals and couples, you're not going to feel safe if you don't know where the money is. You don't know what he's borrowing, where it's going. You're not going to feel safe if he flips over a cell phone every time you walk in the room. And how dare you ask for the code of my cell phone? He's not going to feel safe if he slams the laptop closed every time. Right? You know what I'm saying? So you get to paint the picture of here's what safety is. Now, I'm going to tell you the hard part about doing this is you have to have an or what statement on the other end of that.

0: And man, I want to call her and her husband to a better way to live, man, a more peaceful, connected way of doing life. Everything in your life gets better. Whatever you think you're protecting by holding on, not sharing, not being honest, not being vulnerable, not whatever you think you're hiding there, whatever you think you're protecting, I promise you there's more peace on the other side of connectivity and honesty and exhale, right? Mm.
1: That's the hardest part of marriage, is letting go of those parts and letting someone see it all.
0: See it all. And then praying, they look across the table and say, and I still choose you, right?

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3: Cycle with money, you know, two steps forward, one step back. It can feel like you're losing your mind, but you're not alone. And trust me, you're not crazy. 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But that's why I wrote my brand new book, What No One Tells You About Money. 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Now that's the part no one's been talking about until now. 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Because this time, you're going to win. 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

0: Sarah's in Denver up next. 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
1: Hi, thank you.
0: Absolutely.
1: My
0: What's going
1: question
0: on?
1: Is about college and saving.
0: Okay.
1: My husband and I have completed baby step 4. We have 6 kids and no savings for college. My oldest is a junior, and we have 5 of the 6 kids are going to graduate within 6 years.
0: Party.
1: Along with that, we know that we have an upcoming medical expense next summer that will be about $40,000 out of pocket. Mm-hmm. So we are wondering, now that we are fully funded emergency fund, where do we allocate our funds? Like, what is the best way to move forward? Because we don't want to go back into debt.
0: Is there any chance y'all have like a, I don't know, I'm thinking of like a small

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0: If you're a new listener to The Ramsey Show, every answer we give is rooted in the 7 baby steps. So if you want to know what those are, take a few minutes to learn the plan. You can get a whole lot more out of every episode if you know them. So we'll drop a link in the description of this episode if you want to learn more about those baby steps. All right, Jake is down the road in Nashville. What's going on, Jake?
1: No, not too much, man. How are you guys doing?
0: We're doing great. How can we help?
1: All right, so I'm about $45K in debt, and some of that personal loan, some of that credit card, and $15K car loan. So I, with my new income, I've just picked up another job, and I see the light at the end of the tunnel. I'm just going to ask you guys some what priority, and I'm thinking about selling my car and when I should do that.
0: What's the car worth?
1: So I owe about 15 on it, and I could probably get 11.5 to 12 from a dealership.
0: Oh.
1: As far as private sale goes, I know that the brakes might need to be replaced soon, so it's more of like a personal, like, I don't know if I want to sell this privately and have it come back to me later.
0: Well, I mean, you let them know, or you fix it before you sell it.
1: I would be completely honest, yes. I just want to kind of avoid that whole process.
0: Okay, so you think you could get maybe 13 or 14 out of this, even after the brakes get repaired?
1: Yeah, if I did that and sold it, well, if I sold a private sale right now, I'd probably get like 13.5 or something.
0: Okay, cool. Yeah. And how much do you make?
1: Well, right now I make probably between 110 and 120. I

0: administration is revising down that standard to 34.9 mpg. The president says the move will lead to lower prices for vehicles, though critics argue Americans will end up spending more at the pump in the long run.
1: It's ABC's Mike Dubusky. SpaceX put its Starship capsule into orbit. Sound of the launch from the Starbase in Texas. The mission was cut short, but SpaceX says it succeeded in reaching orbit and launching satellites from an orbiting Starship. You're listening to ABC.
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1: A software glitch on the Boeing 737 MAX aircraft has been flagged by the company to aviation officials. ABC transportation correspondent Gio Benitez says,
5: this is an issue with a software upgrade on the flight computers of some Boeing 737 MAX aircraft. Boeing says it's informed airlines and the FAA. So here's what can happen. With that glitch, the part of the automated flight system, part of it could become disengaged if the plane has to perform a go-around and make directional changes that weren't pre-programmed by the pilot, so the pilot would have to make those changes manually.
1: U.S. officials say the glitch does not affect them because pilots are trained to manually perform go-arounds. If you plan on traveling for Thanksgiving, you may want to book your trip before Halloween.
6: Online booking site Hopper says the domestic round-trip fare for Thanksgiving is around $402, up 31% from last year. Book a hotel, and you can expect to pay $170 per night. Surging jet fuel prices are a major driver, but so is dwindling competition. This will be the first holiday travel season without Spirit Airlines, which ceased operations in May. It served only 73 markets, but exerted some pressure on the major airlines to reduce their fares. Jim Ryan, ABC News.
1: A 27-year-old base jumper was killed over the weekend in Utah when authorities say he experienced a wingsuit malfunction after jumping from a height of 700 feet and hit the ground at a high rate of speed. They say he was an experienced base jumper. I'm Brian Clark, ABC News.
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10: Daytime highs approaching 70 with fog early today under cloudy skies. Southeasterly winds 5 to 10 miles per hour. Mainly cloudy skies expected tonight. Lows level off around 54. High of 70 tomorrow. Slight chance for showers. High temperatures reaching up to 69 Wednesday with thunderstorms likely. Chance of rain showers, 64 on Thursday. That's the weatherology forecast for AM 1300 KGLO. Currently, it's 63 degrees.
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0: 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We got a busy show today. Coming up, we're going to talk about Green Careers Week in segment four with Jasmine Alberon from Seed Your Future. Ahead of that, some of the AI provisions in the farm bill relating to farmers' data security. Colin Raby with FarmMind is going to join us to talk about that after the bottom of the hour. We'll look at weather with DTN meteorologist John Baranek as well, coming up here on the show today. We also should mention and welcome folks listening in here to our new affiliate for AOA, KGFW in Central Nebraska. We appreciate them being on board with us, and welcome to everyone listening in across Central Nebraska here to the show today. Let's talk markets. Darren Newsom, senior market analyst at Bar Chart, is with us. And Darren, good to have you back this week, sir. And we're starting off with a fair amount of red in the grain markets, and it seems like a lot of that is tied to disappointment of the lack of ag announcements related to the U.S.-China summit that we saw last week with President Trump and President Xi, Darren.
1: Yeah, you're absolutely right, Jesse. That certainly looks like what it is coming out of the weekend. I was anxious to hear if you had a panda expert coming on, because that seems to be the only thing that actually came out of the meeting last week. But yeah, you know, as we look particularly at the oilseed subsector, it's kind of getting crushed despite the fact that the diesel fuel just skyrocketed again overnight. The oilseed subsector is getting crushed to start the day. And what stands out to me, again, yeah, there was no news. And in this case, you know, no news was not necessarily good news. It was a simple fact that there was just really no visiting about, there was no talk about U.S. ag in general, soybeans in particular. And, you know, so we saw the reaction on Friday, and then we saw the reaction to the reaction on Friday, where we got a late bounce. But then the pressure rebuilt over the weekend, and down we go. And I think some of this has to be due to the latest commitments traders report that showed funds held, and again, I like to look at legacy futures only, and funds held record large long and net long futures positions in both soybean meal and soybeans themselves. And without any real fundamental new change to the fundamentals that we've seen, and harvest getting ready to get going, you know, possibly a little heavier than what we've seen, this has really led to the pressure that we're looking at here to start the week.
0: I wonder, too, when you look at corn and wheat more closely, losses there to start off the week, not as heavy as beans, but still maybe some added pressure and watching where fund positioning is in corn, for instance, things like that. It just feels like a little bit more of the same kind of spillover, but not as bad as the soy complex to start the week.
1: Yeah, it's interesting you bring that up, because corn was just coming off new record large, long, and net long futures positions. And so not over, you know, again, so there's some liquidation possible, again, as harvest is expected, you know, to slowly gain momentum here over the coming weeks. And corn really didn't have as much to do with this big, you know, all the hullabaloo surrounding the U.S.-China meeting. Wheat really had nothing to do with it. And what I found, and I wasn't surprised, but what was interesting was funds switched from they've been decreasing their net long and soft red winter wheat, the heaviest traded wheat market, and they moved to a net short again as of last Tuesday. So again, not overly surprising, but interesting nonetheless.
0: How about the outside markets? Let's touch on those a bit when we think about treasury yields, a dollar in the green to start the week, some pressure in the stock market, metals too. We got to keep an eye on gold, silver, things like that. Gold down heavy to start the week. Your perspective on some of these outside markets and what we need to watch there this week, Darren?
1: Yeah, it's interesting. And you mentioned a lot of these things. You and I could visit the rest of the hour about, you know, these outside markets. But you know, the 30-year went to a new 22 high, as far as the 30-year yield went to a new 2-year high. Again, just highlighting the fact that there is a great deal of concern over inflation. And it's not just in the U.S. We heard the same thing about the German Bund. We've seen it in other parts of the world as well. U.S. dollar firming a little bit on the idea that we are going to see, that we should see another interest rate hike. Gold is getting crushed. It looks like there's more money

0: coming out of the metals sector, silver as well, and it's going over into energies. There was talk from the administration, an idea thrown out there to see what would happen in the markets about possibility of an export ban. It's ridiculous. It could happen when the easier solution would be just to basically get out of Iran, but that's certainly not going to happen. So, you know, a lot of things driving these markets, pulling money into one sector and out of another.
1: I wonder, and I've had a few folks bring this up to me, and then, of course, I see all these different posts on social media and things like that. And so I'll just throw it to you this way. With these outside markets, especially, you know, the 10 years and things like that, are we getting into Kenny Loggins-style danger zone territory with some of these markets here, Darren?
0: Yeah, we certainly are. For the sheer fact that there's still this, you know, this almost unrepentant buying that's been going on in the stocks. So they're overpriced on any metric that you want to use as far as their true value and whatever that might be. And to me, that's just an imaginary number. But you know, you look at the, you know, look at what the experts are saying, and there's no relation anymore to the stock's value versus, you know, what they're actually producing. And so when you get yields ramping up like this, and, you know, inflation's flying high, and we're starting to see the cracks in the U.S. labor market, yeah, I think we are definitely heading into that danger zone.
1: Something to definitely keep an eye on. Let's touch on the livestock trade real quick as well. Cattle futures, a quiet start to the week, and cattle seemed like they were trying to find a gear last week and just couldn't get out of neutral almost. Your thoughts on this cattle complex, Darren?
0: That's a good way of putting it, because, you know, a week ago Saturday was when we heard the reports of 226 traded in the South, $226 in live traded in the South. And as the week went on, you know, cash market actually struggled. As you said, it was just stuck in neutral. So by the time we got to Friday afternoon, the reported price was still 226. So we did see the feeder index down a little bit over the weekend to start the week. But again, just not much of anything. So I think livestock right now are taking a backseat to so much else. You know, one of the things that could be pulling on the livestock is the sell-off in the U.S. stock indexes. There is a tie between those two. And if, you know, demand is starting to go to cheaper proteins, I think that could be a problem. And we saw signs of that, possibly signs of that, in the latest September 1st cold storage report.
1: Good stuff as always. We are up against the clock. I know folks can go to DarrenNewsom.com for more. With that, senior market analyst at Bar Chart, Darren Newsom. Good to have you with us on AOA again this week, Darren. Have a great week, and we'll talk to you next week.
0: All right. Thank you, Jesse.
1: You bet. 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Coming up next, we're going to talk about some heavy rain potential through the central part of the U.S. this week. DTN meteorologist John Baranek joins us here on AOA.
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2: 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Let's talk weather, and there is a potential for some very heavy rainfall in the central portions of the U.S. here this week. The remnants of a hurricane from the Pacific, not from the Atlantic. Let's talk about this. Joining us now, DTN meteorologist John Baranek is with us. John, good to have you back with us here this week. And, you know, we've touched on how quiet the Atlantic hurricane season has been, but there's been a lot of activity in the Pacific, and now it sounds like one of those storms, a pretty major hurricane that has been out there, Hurricane Polo, the remnants of this are going to make their way into the U.S. here and drop some heavy rainfall this week, John.
3: Yeah, Jesse, I'm surprised it's taken this long. I mean, the Pacific has been so active for so long here this season, but we just haven't really talked about it a whole lot because, you know, it really hasn't affected a whole lot of us here in the U.S., I mean, unless you have some friends out there in Hawaii, which have been dealing with a ton of actual tropical storms and hurricanes here this summer, it's been really quiet. Things just form off the coast of Mexico and move westward, and nobody cares about it. But this one's going to be different. This one's been moving its way northward along the Mexican coast. Today it'll go across Baja California and move northeast then across Mexico and into the southern U.S. We're already starting to see some good moisture from this storm moving into the Four Corners area where we've got some heavy rain in Arizona and parts of Colorado. And that's meeting a front that's coming down from Canada. That's going through the northern plains right now. So they're kind of mismatched at the moment. By tomorrow, they're going to combine across the central and southern plains, and we're going to get a whole bunch of rainfall out of this. Which is unfortunate because this is kind of the spot. We don't really want to see a whole lot of rain at the moment. We're trying to get harvest done, but we're going to look at probably 2 to 4 inches of rain as these two kind of features combine from Nebraska, Colorado, Kansas, Missouri, Iowa. Those states are going to get hit pretty hard. You go down to eastern Oklahoma and Texas too as the front to that whole system kind of slowly pushes through. And, you know, it's going to be kind of a mess out there for a lot of folks, unfortunately. I mean, we've got a lot of rain over the last, you know, couple of weeks in some of these areas, and we're just going to add a whole bunch more to it. You know, in some areas, it's going to be over a month's worth of rain in a couple of days. So that's not really what you want to see out there when you're trying to get some harvest done.
2: Well, this seems like a bit of a double-edged sword, and I'll start with the dryness first that is in the southern U.S., the central plains, areas where we're trying to get winter wheat planting going, things like that. I mean, those areas have been burning up, and I know this is all going to hit at once, but have to think, you know, the benefits of this much-needed rainfall, New Mexico, West Texas, Oklahoma, Kansas, et cetera. I mean, these are some areas that really need a drink of water, John.
3: You're right about that. Yeah. So there is some good news to all this is that, yeah, I mean, you look at the drought monitor right now and it's D3, D4 drought across northern Texas and most of Oklahoma, even into parts of southwest Missouri and Arkansas. Yes, dealing with a lot of heat and a lot of dryness over the last 2 months. And, you know, this is definitely going to be helpful in that regard. You don't want to see it this heavy, this quickly. You know, a lot of that's going to run off into the streams, which I guess is good for you know, transportation and everything along that. But we might have to deal with some flooding that goes along with it. So it sucks on kind of two ends down there. I mean, it's super dry and you've got all the drought, but, and then you get flooding to come along on top of that, which is, mm-hmm. you know, something you don't want to have either. So

0: Yeah, but overall, I mean, that is going to be beneficial for anybody that plants winter wheat, any other winter crops. If you're trying to get forages planted for some of your livestock out there, yes, those areas will certainly welcome the rain, even if it does cause a bit of flooding and some problems in the short term. Over the long term, this is going to be highly beneficial for that purpose. Yes.
1: Now, on the flip side, though, as we were talking about, I mean, we're trying to ramp up corn and soybean harvest throughout the upper Midwest, the Western Corn Belt. I know the east of the Mississippi River has had a good chance here to really get going, but west, Iowa, Missouri, up into southern Minnesota, you mentioned the Dakotas getting some rain early this week, parts of eastern Nebraska. I mean, areas that have been bogged down here from early harvest because of all the rain and now just adding to it, John.
0: Yeah, and it's been kind of a east and west of the Mississippi thing here through the Midwest. I mean, east of the Mississippi, 2 weeks ago, they got hit with some heavy rain. It was a lot. But last week, they got a chance to dry out, and they'll still get a chance to dry out over the next couple of days. So if it's kind of borderline and you're thinking about doing it, it might be a good opportunity to just kind of get it done before this front comes in with some potential for that heavy rain. West of the Mississippi, I mean, that's been kind of your problem spots. You mentioned it, Iowa especially. You know, they didn't get a chance to dry out last week. They got, you know, a bunch of extra rain in some spots, and now we're going to dump a whole bunch more on top of it. So, yeah, that's eastern Nebraska, southeast South Dakota. I mean, a lot of the western half of the Corn Belt is kind of wet right now, and they need some dry time, and they're not going to get it. And it would be nice, too, if we had a bunch of drought out this way, that maybe we're, you know, having some silver linings and helping that out. But there's not a ton of drought out there right now. I mean, there's some, but not a ton of it. So, you know, there's not a whole lot of benefit to this rainfall that's going to be coming. It's going to be just kind of an annoyance for everybody there. Hopefully we don't get a whole lot of flooding to go with it. Now I've seen a couple of pictures out there in parts of Kansas and Nebraska of some fields getting flooded out. Hopefully it's not causing any real damage, or we don't get any disease pressure on top of that coming forward. I guess we'll have to see about that, but you know, yeah, this is not the kind of rain we want to see. This is just, the timing's just all off, Jesse. I mean, that's been kind of the disappointing thing here this season is, you know, the timing of the rain is, we've gotten plenty of rain just at various points of the season. It's just kind of come at the wrong time, other than June having a pretty good, a period there for most areas. I mean, we dried out in July and for a lot of us in August as well. And, you know, September now we flip on the rain switch again when we don't need it. So just kind of unfortunate, the timing of everything.
1: Well, thinking of the timing of rain, let's talk South America. And maybe we're going to start the wet season on time in Brazil, for instance, here, John. What's the latest you're seeing in South America right now?
0: Yeah, great transition there. We've got a decent system moving through South America, really South America right now. It's moving through Argentina and southern Brazil. We've got some heavy rain in southern Brazil, which they've seen a lot of. So we might have to be a little curious about some flooding concerns there. But in central Brazil, they've been waiting for the wet season to really begin. And today is pretty much right there on the dot when that typically starts. Now, usually it typically starts with a couple of fronts moving through with some rain. And then all of a sudden things moisten up and then they get those daily showers and thunderstorms in October. You know, they've had a couple of fronts, but they've been pretty weak so far. This week, though, it looks like they're going to get one that kind of lingers for several days, just slowly moving its way northward through central Brazil and bringing some pretty decent coverage of showers and thunderstorms. So it looks like their wet season is essentially going to start on time, and they'll probably get another one coming through either this weekend or early next week, kind of doing something the same. So we're anticipating the start of their wet season, I'm using air quotes, but the start of their wet season basically coming on time here. And so their planting in Brazil should be off to a pretty decent start and clip. We've already heard about a lot of folks getting started down there, and it's probably just going to increase like it always does in October. So everything is looking good in Brazil. Argentina, on the other hand, has been a little too cold and a little too dry. Over the last week and a half or so, some of the rain has started to come back, which is good for them. But every time a system comes through with some colder air, not necessarily frost, but, you know, the soil temperatures aren't really where they want it to be for planting corn, especially across the southern half of the country.

0: So they're a little bit delayed down there, I think. You know, they've got kind of two phases of corn planting, one early in September and October, and a later planting window in December and January. So they may switch to more of that secondary planting window, or maybe switch to soybeans in some spots. That will be interesting to watch. But otherwise, I'm not super concerned about what's going on in Argentina right now. So overall, you look at South America and things are going okay. Getting better in Brazil, even getting better in Argentina. But there are some things to worry about. We'll be looking at some flooding and some severe weather risks down in southern Brazil and see kind of, is this really the start of the wet season in central Brazil? The forecast is going to say what it says, but, you know, we need to see the rain.
1: 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We're up against the clock. DTN meteorologist John Baranek, always good to talk with you, my friend. Thanks for being with us here on the show. Have a great week. We'll talk to you next week.
0: Thanks for having me on again, Jesse.
1: 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DTN meteorologist John Baranek with us here on AOA, powered by Cenex. 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Up next, we'll talk AI and ag tech related provisions in the Farm Bill. Colin Raby with FarmMind will join us next here on AOA.
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7: Soybeans, corn, and cattle are lower, hogs are mixed. I'm John Perkins with a Brownfield Market Update. 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It's Stein Seed Company. They have decades of research dedicated to developing seed that allows you to farm the way you want to farm. Soybeans and corn are lower, waiting for some signs of new demand from China. November beans are down 29 and a quarter at 1289 and three quarters. January is 29 lower at 1303 and a half. December corn's 5 and a quarter lower at 523. March is down 5 and a half at 536 and a half. Live and feeder cattle are lower, watching the distribution of the show list. October live's down 75 at 218.12. December's 142 lower at 220.72. October feeders are down 240 at 332.52. And hogs are mixed, mostly lower, adjusting spreads and monitoring demand. October's up 57 at 78.80. December's down 12 at 68.90. Brownfield.
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1: 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Well, who controls your data? That's an important question that a lot of folks need to think about and understand. And we look at things like this farm bill that is being discussed on Capitol Hill. What provisions are in there related to AI and data security for farmers? You know, USDA is doing a lot of work with this and more. Let's get some perspective on this whole conversation. Joining us now, he is the co-founder and CEO of FarmMind. Colin Raby is with us here on the show today. Colin, welcome into AOA. It's good to talk with you.
17: Thank you. Great to be here.
1: Real quick, give folks some background on FarmMind and how you started the company and a little bit about your background here on the show.
17: Yeah, I mean, absolutely. Basically, FarmMind is just a group of folks around Louisiana originally that came together. These are agricultural consultants, these are extension researchers, these are growers, and these are technologists that all came together because we saw that modern technology wasn't serving the American farmer, and we decided we needed to build an alternative that would.
1: Well, I'd love to get your perspective, and we were chatting a bit about this during the commercial break. You know, who controls farmer data? And I think it's an important thing to think about. You know, we sign away on the terms and conditions and things like that. And it's something that sometimes it's a bit out of sight, out of mind, but with so much emphasis on the growth of AI and precision ag tech and more, I mean, talk about this, you know, and what's your perspective on this conversation and why it's an important one?
17: Absolutely. And it's relevant to what's currently in the farm bill because in both the Senate and the House versions of the Farm Bill, there's a raise in the EQIP and CSP provisions that would bring the cost share up to 90% for the adoption of precision ag technology. Well, this is an incredible provision. We're very much in support of it, but it has a pretty dramatic flaw. And that flaw is that it doesn't gate which providers you can use to do it. What does that mean? Well, in other sections of the bill, say section 12610 or other sections like that that are relevant, there's this idea of a trusted provider. And that's a legal term that basically says that you can't use this money, this cost share, to work with someone that is a known national security threat. This is phrasing that's used for foreign countries, foreign entities, things like that. Yet it's not part of this cost share provision. And why is that a problem? Well, the current agricultural landscape, I think if you look at it in software, it's really important to consider who owns what data and what controls the farmer has over the data. Because I put it in three buckets. Bucket number one are good companies that give the grower data privacy, and I think you see very few of those. Bucket number two are domestic companies that at least generally protect the data in their ecosystem, but still they own the data and they profit off the data. And then bucket three are those non-trusted providers, folks that, you know, I'll call out exactly like Syngenta and their product CropWise, where Syngenta a few years ago was bought by ChemChina, which is entirely owned by the CCP, which means every single byte of data that goes through CropWise is available to them to use against the American farmer. And so I think it's really important that as we are creating these technologies, whether it is making sure that cost share provisions don't go to someone that will use it against the American farmer, but ideally also only go to companies that if the company profits off the data, that money goes back to the American farmer. That's one of our contentions as a company, is not only do we want to build great software that makes modern technology work, but we want to give the grower control over their data so that if that data is ever valuable to a researcher or if that data is ever valuable to a company, We can create a marketplace. You can't have a marketplace if you don't own what you're selling. But if you own your data, we can create a marketplace for our

0: cultural data, that means that people that want to keep their data their own have the entire choice to do that. But if people want to monetize their data, we know how thin profit margins are in American agriculture. If folks want to monetize that data, they can, but they can only do it if they own it. And so that's something that we hope to pioneer with how we're setting up FarmMind.
1: I wonder as well, and there's so much talk in the mainstream media more right now about how quickly AI is developing and changing, and you see, you know, hacking incidents and things like that. And I mean, there's so much going on out there. When I look at it from an agriculture perspective, there's a lot of growth with AI use and ag tech and more right now as well. So where I'm going with this is, does it feel like we're putting the cart in front of the horse, so to speak? Are we moving too fast with some of this AI adoption into precision ag tech and agriculture as a whole? And is that getting out ahead of data security, Colin?
0: Yeah, Jesse, you know, I don't think it's a case of moving too fast. I think in some ways we're actually not moving fast enough, but it's about how you do it. It's not about how fast you move. It's about how you move and whether or not you're doing that in the right direction, right? It's not about how fast you move. We want to move faster in the right direction. And what I mean by this is every single year in America, we can see all of the farms that are going out of business because of profit margins. Because as you know well, the cost of the goods they're producing isn't going up nearly as much as the cost of the inputs they need to produce it. And so one of the biggest bang for the buck that any farmer can do is utilize precision ag to reduce their input costs. And one of the best ways to do that is through utilizing modern technology like AI, particularly AI systems that are made by agriculture for agriculture, not a generic AI system, but one that was actually made to think like an agricultural professional, to use that to analyze your operations and cut your input costs to stay in business. Every single year that farmers don't have these tools, we are going to lose operations. We're going to lose family farms that otherwise could have stayed in business just because they didn't have access, just because they weren't experts in QGIS or experts in other analytical systems that would have allowed them to do a precision ag spray. It's not about not moving fast. I want to move faster in getting this technology out to folks, but we got to move in the right direction. We can't have it so that, let's just say an AI comes out from a major agricultural company. I think something that every single person should ask is, can I export my data in a standard format? Does it work with all providers? Who gets paid if my data is sold? Is it me or is it the company? And can I say no to how my data is used? I think any company that provides an AI solution should be held to those standards. And we think if we can do it correctly, then we can kind of force the rest of the industry to adopt some of those standards.
1: Colin Raby with FarmMind is joining us here on AOA. To that end, should farmers be scared of using some of this technology? Should they, we think about questioning who has this, who owns this, maybe actually spending some time reading the terms and conditions when we sign up for something. Yeah. But, you know, with all that in mind, does that also mean we should be scared, nervous, cautious about what data we are putting out there? I mean, talk about that a little bit.
0: I think I'm a fan of the phrase, if you want to predict behavior, look at the incentives. And so I think folks, when they're using a bit of ag tech, regardless of who it comes from, they should look at the incentives. They should look at the incentives of data management, and they should look at the incentives on, is this company and are there incentives aligned with making me, the farmer, more money, or are there incentives aligned with making themselves and their shareholders more money? And I think if you see there's a lot of kind of larger ag tech companies today where they actually don't care if farms go out of business. They want to extract as much value out of it, and they want a larger farm to acquire the smaller farm because then they only have to work with one customer. One provided customer is much better to work with than 10 if you're a huge conglomerate ag company. Whereas if you look at how we set up our payment structure, we actually benefit when there's more farmers. we actually benefit when we keep people in business and we keep them profitable. And the same thing on the data front, right? If they don't explicitly state that monetization of the data will go back to the grower, then you should assume that it won't. Our policy is that it always will, that if someone approaches us for agricultural data, we will send that approach to the grower and say, hey, do you want to monetize your data or not? And then it's up to your decision of whether or not you want to make more or whether you want to keep that private. And so I think really what folks should be thinking about isn't AI or not AI, isn't slow down or speed up. It's, is this doing something that helps me stay in business? Is this

0: technology helping me run my farm operation, and what are the incentives of the folks that are providing it?
1: We got about 2 minutes left here in this segment before we run out of time, Colin. This is a great conversation and a lot of things to think about. What would you reiterate to folks as we're watching all these conversations continue surrounding data security, et cetera? Mm-hmm. What would you tell them?
0: Yeah, I mean, look at the incentives of the products that you use. Look at who's behind it. I would say if anyone is listening that has any influence over the upcoming farm bill, to make sure that the only people that this EQIP and CSP money can be spent on are trusted providers, so that American agricultural data isn't going to folks who will use it against them. And overall, that if you're in the ag game, look, the history of agriculture is that it tends to lag about 10 years behind. When Ford came out with the Model T in 1908, we didn't really get the first commercial tractor until 1918. And I think you can see throughout technological advancement, ag tends to be about 10 years behind. Well, because of groups like FarmMind and others who are doing this correctly in the industry, this is the first time where agriculture is really on pace with a lot of other industries as far as what tech is available. The question is just how every individual farm will use it and who they choose to work with and whether or not those providers will protect their data. And that's something that I think not only should be reflected in our country's legislation and the farm bill, but should also be reflected in who people choose to do business with and use software and AI to run their operation.
1: Excellent thoughts and good things to think about. And Colin, I know if folks want to learn more about FarmMind, it's very easy. FarmMind.org is a great way to get started, isn't it?
0: Absolutely. FarmMind.org or FarmMind on any sort of social media platform.
1: FarmMind.org for more with that co-founder, CEO of FarmMind, Colin Raby. Colin, thanks for joining us here on Agriculture of America. It's great to talk with you, and we'll have to have you back on and continue this conversation again in the future. Thanks for joining us on the show. Appreciate it.
0: Absolutely. Looking forward to it, Jesse.
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10: 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Well, coming up next week is Green Careers Week. It is October 5th through the 9th, and we want to share some awareness about Green Career Week and just talk in general about the this side of the industry when we think horticulture, et cetera, et cetera. Joining us for a conversation, she is with Seed Your Future. She is their executive director. Jasmine Albaran is with us on the show. And Jasmine, it's good to talk with you again. Welcome back to AOA. I hope all is well.
12: All is well. Thank you for letting us continue to share about our message and our programs.
10: Well, I think for starters, what are green careers and why are they important within the broader scope of the agriculture industry, Jasmine?
12: When people hear the word green career weeks, it can span so much, right? But we're specifically talking about horticulture. And what is horticulture? Most people have never heard the word before. Everyone knows that.

0: Trending right now. I mean, we think about what's hot in agriculture, for instance. What about green careers? Are they on the upswing right now in the industry?
1: They are, and they have been since the pandemic. Through the pandemic, a lot of people found house indoor plants for the first time or had a garden in their home for the first time, trying to get reconnected to how things are growing, and realizing the beauty and that impact that we get on our physical and mental and emotional health through plants. So yes, we had a lot of people, career changers, saying, you know, through the pandemic, I realized I can't do this job that someone pushed me into. I want to be outdoors. I want to be in nature. I want to be surrounded by plants. How do I come into that industry? So we had the career changers, and then we're seeing that a lot of the younger generation are trying to figure out, with it being too hot, too cold, too much water, not enough water, they're realizing the environment is changing and they're trying to figure out what their role could be in that. And so they're looking at jobs that are going to help impact those plants and growing across the country. And so we're trying to make sure that they understand that you can major and minor in environmental justice and horticulture, so you can have that mission driven behind what you're doing, but then you also understand those plants and what it takes to make sure that they can grow in different settings now. So yes, it's on the uptick for a variety type of people out there.
0: Can you give us some examples, Jasmine, of green jobs and some of the popular ones out there, or maybe some that folks aren't fully aware of? What are some of those examples?
1: So if you visit the Seize Your Future website, we have over 100 different profiles. Careers working directly with the plants, but then also in accounting and marketing. This industry is high tech, even though people don't realize it. Drones are being used. You can drive a tractor or turn on the humidity in a greenhouse with an iPad. We need that next generation to come in to continue to innovate. If you're a creative person, this is for you. If you're scientific, if you're medical, if you like numbers, literally, this horticulture industry has careers that intersect with any kind of passion you might have.
0: We're talking with Jasmine Alberon, Executive Director of Seed Your Future. I mentioned that the Open Green Careers Week is coming up next week, October 5th through the 9th. Let's talk about that a little more. How can kids, educators, parents, how can they find more information about green careers in general and Green Career Week?
1: So visit seizurefuture.org, find the Green Career Week tab, and there's a form where you can fill out as a parent, as an educator, as industry. So as a teacher, industry, student, you get different access point to information. So for your industry, we're asking you to set up the field trip and invite students, teachers, parents to your site with a career field trip, right? Don't just talk about this is how you grow plants, but these are the careers that are growing the plants, that are selling them, that are marketing them, that transport them, so that students can understand who you are as an employer in their backyard. As a teacher, parent, student, you can go to that same form and fill it out with you want to set up a field trip or a class presentation. And then we match the teachers and employers based on location. We provide the industry employers with all kinds of resources to be ready and prepared to welcome those students. And then we also have resources for the teachers, parents, or students to learn a little bit more about the industry before they go to their field trip or class presentation.
0: Well, and I know, again, as you alluded to, you guys have a lot of great information and resources available online. Jasmine, final thoughts here. We got about a minute left. If folks are interested in green jobs within the agriculture industry, Green Career Week, et cetera, what would you reiterate to folks here on the show today?
1: Visit the website, seizurefuture.org. Follow the hashtag Green Career Week and I Am Horticulture. We've been working on a series of short testimonials from industry saying what they do and how it's horticulture, just to show students, teachers, and parents that passion and what it looks like to work in the industry.
0: Well, again, seedyourfuture.org for more information. And with that, Jasmine Alberon, Executive Director of Seed Your Future, thanks for joining us on AOA. Appreciate it, and enjoy Green Career Week coming up next week. We'll look forward to talking to you again soon.
1: Thank you for having me. I appreciate it.
0: You bet. Absolutely. Jasmine Albaran with Seed Your Future joining us here on Agriculture of America.

0: 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Jesse Allen, have a great rest of your day.
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0: Here's a look at local news on today's edition of the Midday Report here in your hometown news station, AM 1300 KGLO. KGLO weather the rest of the afternoon, cloudy with a high of 70, southeast winds at 5 to 10. Tonight, mostly cloudy, a low of 54, southeast winds at 5 to 10. A chance for some scattered thunderstorms late day, otherwise cloudy with a high of 70 Tuesday. Tuesday night, Wednesday, and Wednesday night, scattered thunderstorms likely. A low of 60 Tuesday night, 69 for a high on Wednesday, and Wednesday night's a low of 55. Some scattered showers early, otherwise cloudy on Thursday with a high of 64, and mostly sunny Friday with a high of 63. We'll recap the weather shortly before 12:30 here on KGLO. In the news this noon hour, the Hancock County Board of Supervisors did not move forward on a six-month moratorium on the development of data centers, solar farms, battery storage facilities, and crypto mines. At today's meeting, Florence Sisk-Greiman made a motion on each of the four moratoriums, with neither of the other two supervisors, Gary Rahans and Bud Jermeland, seconding the motion, meaning that the motions died. Greiman says a moratorium is not chasing any business opportunities away.
1: I am opposed to anyone thinking I'm opposed to data centers, that I'm opposed to economic development. I am not opposed to them. I just want to get the ordinance written, the comprehensive ordinance written, so that hopefully we protect everybody and that we can bring everybody together. That's what the purpose of the moratorium is to slow things down, get our ordinance, our comprehensive plan, so that we don't have, to Bud's point, someone attack us that we don't have our things up to speed. And this is not chasing business away, in my opinion, because, to John's point, we are putting this out there that they know it's a moratorium just so we can get basically those two things organized.
0: Rayon says the majority of the people he has talked with are open to the idea of a data center, but not a hyper center that would have six or more data center facilities grouped together.
2: The number one thing I heard from people why they didn't like them was that term hyper center. Anything that needs to be done, you know, there's openness for data centers. We know there is. The hyper center was the big killing point for a lot of them. That means six or more units at one location. I would throw into that as well the combination of buildings on adjoining property, you know. So if you got three on one and they buy the track next to it and they want to put three more in my eyes, that would make that a hyper, you know, because they're connected.
0: And Rayon says he wants what's best for the county.
2: Here's the thing that everybody must realize, and all three segments I talked to, they all want the best for the county. We want to see growth, economic development. We want to protect our resources, protect our landowner rights, both on-site and off-site of neighboring. You know, the idea of hyper is not acceptable in the county. That's what I'm hearing from people, but smaller ones are a possibility. Definitely wants certification that our infrastructure will be maintained or upgraded at the expense of a developer or the end user.
0: Jermeland says he's against moratoriums.
3: I think long term it says we're not open for business. And you know, I hear both of you, but I'm with Gary. I think we can do this with an ordinance, with a development agreement tied to it, and we can do this.
0: There was a renewed call for the supervisors to look at a moratorium after the county's Planning and Zoning Commission earlier this month voted to deny a petition asking for a zoning change for a potential data center near Garner. The Wall Street Journal is reporting that President Trump will announce this afternoon that a new steel plant will be built in Iowa. O.K. Henderson with more.
4: Information provided by the White House to the newspaper indicates a Minnesota company called Mesabi Metallics plans to build a $15 billion steel mill in eastern Iowa. The company has recently opened an iron ore mine and processing plant in northern Minnesota, the first to open in the U.S. in 50 years. That plant is producing the pellets used to make steel. The Iowa legislature may be called into special session soon to approve a package of tax breaks for the proposed Mesabi steel plant in Iowa. The Wall Street Journal reports it's projected to open in 2030 and employ at least 1,700 people. Radio Iowa, I'm O.K. Henderson.
0: Senator Chuck Grassley is urging Iowa Republicans to vote for the GOP candidate for governor for a very specific reason. Grassley spoke Friday night during a GOP event in West Des Moines.
5: At 93 years of age, I don't know how many more groups of Republicans like this I'm going to have a chance to talk to. But one of the reasons I'm worried about who's going to be elected governor, I don't plan on dying in office, but if I did, I don't want a Democrat governor choosing my successor.
0: Grassley made a similar statement in October 2018 when he was 85 years old, and Republican Governor Kim Reynolds was in a tight race to win a full term as governor.

0: Okay. Under state law, Iowa's governor makes a temporary appointment to the U.S. Senate to fill a vacancy until a permanent replacement is selected by voters in the next general election. Grassley was reelected to an eighth term in the U.S. Senate in 2022, a term that expires on January 3, 2029. 1936 was the last time that an Iowa governor filled a vacancy in the United States Senate, when Iowa Senator Richard Murphy was killed in a car accident. Iowa Senator Joni Ernst says she has absolutely no regrets about her decision to step down in January. Ernst announced just over a year ago that she would not seek re-election, and now a Republican Party hosted an event Friday night to honor her. Ernst wiped away tears toward the end of her remarks.
1: I am going to spend a lot more time with my family and with my mother, who is extremely important to me. I will be able to spend time with my grandchildren.
0: Ernst's first grandchild is a boy named Miles, who was featured in a video played during the event. Ernst revealed the due date for grandchild number two is around Election Day.
1: I was raised in a family of love and support. And so now it's time for me to be part of that support and making sure that those generations are cared for.
0: The evening also featured video tributes from some of Ernst's Southwest Iowa neighbors and top Iowa Republicans like fellow Senator Chuck Grassley. Then Iowa GOP Chair Jeff Kaufman invited Ernst to sit on stage to answer some of his questions, like how Senator Grassley is perceived in Washington.
1: People are afraid of Senator Grassley, including the president.
0: Ernst, who called Grassley a mentor, says it was a slog to follow in Senator Grassley's footsteps by visiting each of Iowa's 99 counties each year. But it's one of the things that she says she'll miss.
1: And I met so many friends along the way in so many communities that I may not have visited.
0: Kaufman reminded Ernst that she gave the Republican response to President Obama's State of the Union speech in 2015 and mentioned wearing bread bags as a kid to protect her shoes.
1: In my family, we only had one good pair of shoes. And so when mother would get us ready to get on the school bus in the morning, if it had been raining, she would slip bread bags. Who had a drawer of bread bags? Take a look, Jeff.
0: After several people in the audience raised their hands, Ernst told the crowd that she and Governor Reynolds once got into a very deep discussion about wearing bread bags to school.
1: And she was like, oh yeah, I remember my mom slipping on the Wonder Bags. And I was like, Wonder Bread? Wonder Bread? You had designer bread bags?
0: Ernst ended the night by singling out current and former staff members of the audience and thanking them for their work. KGLO News Times 1213, back with more local news on today's edition of the Midday Report after this.
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3: This is Gordon Deal. Tuesday on This Morning, America's First News. After 7 months of war, it continues to look like finding an off-ramp is a major challenge for the U.S. and Iran. 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Tuesday on This Morning, America's First News.
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0: The Midday Report continues here on KGLO. Cloudy skies at 66 degrees here at the noon hour. Republican U.S. Senate candidate Ashley Hinson says Iowans are paying the cost for Washington's failures, and she's released a list of ideas for reducing expenses for things like fertilizer, fuel, and prescription drugs.
5: And I know the challenges that Iowa families are facing right now, from the gas to groceries to childcare. Iowans are getting squeezed by high prices. It's why there's more to do.

0: I think I've been incredibly frustrated that for too long politicians on both sides of the aisle don't seem to resonate with the struggles that everyday Iowans are facing while continuing to play games in Washington, D.C. I know Iowans are frustrated, and I am frustrated.
1: Hinson's calling for enforcement of antitrust laws and prosecution of price gouging by fertilizer companies. Hinson also says federal law should be changed so tax-free 529 accounts being used to save for college expenses could also be used for child care expenses. Last week, Hinson called for the temporary suspension of the federal tax on gasoline and diesel. She says she's been lobbying House Speaker Mike Johnson to reconvene the House before the election to vote on measures to ease pump prices.
0: I texted him yesterday and put the extra pressure on. I think we should be in Washington, D.C. I think it was a mistake for them to cancel session. Every option should be on the table, and we should be in Washington, D.C. working to provide that relief right now. And I stand ready to jump on a plane as soon as they make that decision.
1: Josh Turek is the Democrat running for Iowa's U.S. Senate seat. Last week, he proposed suspending the federal gas tax. Spells an embargo on U.S.-produced diesel. Turek spoke with reporters in Des Moines on Friday.
2: I'm just hearing over and over and over folks telling me I can't afford to keep gas in my tank. Or when we're with farmers, particularly as we're in harvest time, telling me they can't afford diesel.
1: Turek says the war in Iran and tariffs have probably hurt Iowa more than any other state. Hinson faces Turek as well as Libertarian Thomas Lane in the race for Iowa's U.S. Senate seat. It's 6 months in federal prison for a Garner attorney who was found guilty of being involved in a Medicaid fraud scheme. The U.S. Attorney for the Northern District of Iowa's office says 67-year-old Timothy Anderson received the prison term after pleading guilty last October to one count of making a false statement relating to a health care matter. Prosecutors say evidence showed that Anderson, while practicing in Garner between 2017 and 2022, told elderly individuals and their heirs to engage in a series of purported transactions involving his luxury vehicle collection. Anderson directed families to have the elderly person purportedly buy one of his luxury vehicles before applying for Medicaid benefits. Later, Anderson told the families to have the elderly person gift the same vehicles to their heirs, who then sold it back to Anderson at a lower price. Anderson was sentenced by U.S. District Judge Leonard Strand to 6 months in prison and issued a $25,000 fine. He was also ordered to make $184,274 in restitution to Iowa Medicaid. Anderson must also serve a 2-year term of supervised release after the prison term. Dry conditions remain in northwest Iowa, but they've continued to shrink in the September rains. Dart Danielson with more in this report.
3: The area of moderate drought has gone from almost 7% down to around 2%, the latest U.S. Drought Monitor report. Majority of the moderate drought is in Woodbury and Monona counties, with very small amounts in nearby Harrison and Plymouth counties. The amount of abnormally dry areas in the state is down to 12.4%, compared to more than 49% at the start of the calendar year. The amount of the state with no dry conditions at all is now nearly 88%, up by nearly 2% from last week. Radio Iowa, I'm Dar Danielson.
1: Here in North Central Iowa, there are areas of D0 abnormally dry in Winnebago, Hancock, Wright, and Kossuth counties. Sierra Club says Iowa's largest power companies are failing to meet their clean energy goals. Instead, they're leaning too much on natural gas and coal. Mid-American Energy and Alliant Energy subsidiary Interstate Power and Light say they're investing in alternative energy, but must rely on fossil fuels, with data centers pushing up electricity demand. The Sierra Club grades utilities on their progress in phasing out sources linked to carbon emissions, as well as building up renewables. Its latest report says MidAmerican and IPL both received an F grade because of continued investments in natural gas. Pam Mackey-Taylor of the Sierra Club's Iowa chapter says this goes against MidAmerica's stated goal of reaching 100% renewable energy.
4: Instead of looking at 21st energy policy, they're staying with the 19th and 20th century policies of gas and coal plants. That has huge impacts on our health and on affordability.
1: In the latest publicly available plan for MidAmerican, it outlined additional infrastructure investments as part of its carbon zero goal, including 24 new megawatts of wind and solar. That was a target set for 2025. Regulatory landscape has complicated such efforts in Iowa, including local governments saying no to certain projects. Mackey-Taylor counters that despite the investment, MidAmerican's not backing away from coal or natural gas.
5: But it is continuing 5 coal-burning power plants across Iowa, and it's building 1,200 megawatts of gas. So it's taking its eye off of wind and solar and going to gas.
1: Interstate Power and Light plans to build more than 1,600 megawatts of wind and solar by 2035, alongside 3,000 megawatts of natural gas development. Nationally, the Sierra Club graded 76 utility companies on their efforts to move away from coal and gas. Overall, Interstate Power and MidAmerican

0: American received the lowest grades in the report's six-year history. That's a check of local news here on the Midday Reports on KGLO. And we will take a look at sports coming up next.
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2: 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Now the New York Giants have acquired quarterback J.J. McCarthy for the Minnesota Vikings for a 2027 fifth-round draft pick. The Vikings announced the trade today, pending McCarthy passing a physical. The Giants made the aggressive move days after Jackson Dart had surgery on his left knee and will sideline him for at least the rest of the regular season. Jameis Winston started and beat Tennessee on Sunday, and Coach John Harbaugh said afterwards that Winston would get the nod again this coming weekend against Arizona. It's unclear what that means moving forward after adding McCarthy. Well, Miles Price returned to punt 86 yards for a score. Kyler Murray threw a 41-yard touchdown pass to Jordan Addison, and the Minnesota Vikings beat the Tampa Bay Buccaneers 23-16 on Sunday. It's a costly game for both teams, though. Baker Mayfield hurt his thumb on a desperation pass late in the fourth quarter. He was screaming in pain on the ground before walking off. Two-time All-Pro wide receiver Justin Jefferson did not return for Minnesota after injuring his right ankle in the first quarter. Vikings are 3-0 for the second time in 3 years. The Buccaneers are 0-3 for the first time since 2014. Well, it was an exciting walk-off victory in Ann Arbor for the Iowa Hawkeyes on Saturday.
3: 17-yard line of Michigan for the win. Iowa down 5, empty backfield. Here's the snap. Brown straight back, throws to the corner of the end zone. Caught! It's caught! Touchdown, Iowa! Touchdown! Touchdown, Iowa! The game is over. The Hawks have won it.
2: Gary Dolphin on the Hawkeye Network, as you heard here on KGLO. Hank Brown connected with Reese Danders on a 17-yard touchdown pass as time expired for a 2019 win. And it's capped an 11-play, 91-yard game-winning drive.
4: Great drive by Hank, by the whole offense. You know, getting 91 yards, one timeout, 2-minute drill. We gotta be really on our stuff. So it was a really good drive by everybody, and to just cap it off and celebrate with the team in the end zone was in the big house was pretty special. So that's awesome.
2: The Hawks won despite being out game 429 to 285 and managed only 58 yards rushing.
4: That's how we build our program. You know, never getting too high, never getting too low. Just even keel. So I think that's something that separates us. You know, we have a bond of brothers that are just going to go into wherever we're going and play hard and play tough. And so I think that's what prevailed in the end. And you know, like I said, there's a little bit of things that bounced our way, and we're gonna take that and run with it whenever we got it.
2: Iowa's offense was held scoreless before scoring two touchdowns in the fourth quarter.
5: You know, to see them do things maybe they didn't envision happening. I'm not sure I envisioned this, quite frankly. I mean, honestly, you just never know how it's going to go. But, yeah, that's the fun part about this is when you see guys just, you know, do some things that are pretty cool.
2: Time with Coach Kirk Ferentz. The Hawks host fifth-ranked Ohio State this week for closing out the first half of the season with a Friday night game at Washington.
5: Four games into it, obviously happy with what we've done so far. But the next 13 days are really going to be important for this team. And we're developing, we're getting better, moving forward. But obviously a lot of work to do still, and that's the beauty of the season.
2: I'm with Coach Kirk Ferentz. Hawk Talk this week at 6:30 to 8 on Wednesday night here on KGLO. The Iowa-Ohio State game, 2:30 kickoff, 12:30 pregame here on KGLO. Iowa State dug a 24-3 halftime hole and lost its Big 12 opener at home, 31-17 to 15th-ranked Utah. Utes piled up 411 yards of offense, including 205 on the ground. Here's Cyclone Coach Jimmy Rogers.
6: We came out and shot ourselves in the foot. But when it comes down to playing a team like that, that puts you in space, that with what they do, they're so multiple that you got to be able to stop the quarterback, and the running back is elite. Obviously, us not being able to tackle at all today led to this, and we need to get better.
2: Iowa State quarterback Jalen Rayner finished with 205 yards of passing, but had two interceptions. The Cyclones fell to 2-2 overall.
6: I mean, credit Coach Scally in Utah. That's a really well-balanced team. I thought their D-line played really well. And forced us to somewhat be one-dimensional. But overall, we got to learn and grow from this. This is just really the start. We got a whole season left to go, and

0: tough one next week.
1: Cyclones at home on Saturday against West Virginia. Northern Iowa posted its biggest win under Coach Todd Stepsis as the Panthers stunned third-ranked Illinois State 28-21. And the opening of the Missouri Valley Football Conference race at the Uni Dome.
2: That was something that was much needed, but also it was something that I know as a team we knew we were capable of.
1: It's UNI's first win over a top five team since back in 2021.
2: You know, I think a lot of times, you know, when you haven't had success, you need something to happen to kind of pull it all together. And I just thought, you know, what a great opportunity today to take on the one of the top teams in the country, a team that really probably should have won it last year, who been playing really well. They were undefeated. I think they'd won 11 or so games on the road. And for us to do it on family weekend in front of our fans, in front of our community, was really special.
1: UNI is off until October 10th when they host 7th-ranked North Dakota. Panthers now 2-2 on the year. Well, the Minnesota Twins ended the regular season on a positive note yesterday. They helped decide the final spot in the postseason. Here's Chris Atterbury with the final report of 2026.
3: Well, the Texas Rangers came into game 162 still with an outside shot to win the American League West, but the Twins jumped on them early. Luke Kuechel walked. He came around and scored on a Josh Bell sack fly, and Dean Kramer was absolutely dealing. Now, in the top of the third, he gave up a solo home run to Danny Jansen, which would prove to be the only run he allowed through seven sterling three-hit innings of work. He did not, however, have to worry about the offense picking him up, because in the home third, after Luke Kuechel was hit by a team record 23rd pitch with one out, Kalen Culpepper struck out, but Josh Bell certainly did not. Here's the pitch. Swung on and crushed. Deep right field for Josh Bell. Get up and go for a home run. A two-run shot to right for Josh Bell. The Twins lead it 3-1. Bell with his 21st of the year, and now 96 runs batted in for the big man. 21st home run for Bell. He ends up on 96 runs batted in for the season. Twins had a couple of more runs on in the fifth. Every member of the starting lineup reached base in this one. A total team effort. Seven great innings from Dean Kramer, and the Twins victorious. They win their final game of the year for the first time in 3 years. 77-85 is your final tally. That is the highest win total of a Derek Shelton managed team so far in his career, and I say so far because bigger and better things to come next season. Twins wrap up the year 6-4 win over the Rangers, knock Texas out of the postseason, and it all happened right here on your home for Twins baseball.
1: Knock Texas out. Houston gets that final wild card, or actually they won the AL West, didn't they? So it'll be the White Sox at Houston and the Boston at the Yankees in the wild card round of the American League. National League will have Philadelphia at Atlanta and the Cubs at San Diego tomorrow. That's all the Game 1 starts for the wild card round tomorrow with Game 1. Brianna Stewart produced yet another clutch performance in the WNBA playoffs. 34 points and 12 rebounds. The New York Liberty beat the Minnesota Lynx, the top seed, 91-75 in Minneapolis yesterday. That's Trek of Midday Sports. Back with weather to wrap up the Midday Report after this.

0: 1229 at KGLO as we take a look at your weather forecast. Cloudy for the rest of the day today with a high 70. Winds out of the southeast at 5 to 10. Mostly cloudy tonight, 54 for a low. Southeast winds 5 to 10. Cloudy skies, a chance of scattered thunderstorms late day with a high 70. South winds at 8 to 15. Tuesday night, Wednesday until Wednesday night. Good chances for thunderstorms throughout that time period. 60 for a low on Tuesday night. Wednesday's high of 69. Wednesday night's low of 55. On Thursday, cloudy with about a 25% chance of a scattered shower early with a high of 64. Thursday night, partly cloudy, a low of 44. Friday, mostly sunny with a high of 63. Friday night, mostly clear, low down to 44. Saturday, partly cloudy with a high of 63. Saturday night, partly cloudy with a slight chance for a scattered shower, a low of 48. And a partly cloudy sky on Sunday with a high of 62. Mostly cloudy skies across the region this hour, as it is 64 in Algona, as well as in Hampton and Charles City. It's 66 in Clarion and Estherville. It's 67 in Fort Dodge and Iowa Falls. It's 70 in Webster City. In Mason City, we have a southeast wind at 5. Relative humidity is at 87%. The barometric pressure is on the fall at 30.11 inches. 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
1: ABC News, I'm Brian Clark. The five men arrested by UK authorities near a U.S.-controlled airbase in southwest England on terrorism and explosive charges have been released on bail. British counterterrorism chief says they're under stringent monitoring as the investigation continues, but ABC's Ian Pannell, who's near the scene, says it raises questions about those men who were first reported by a farmer.
2: The fact that they've been released on bail, I think, will raise serious questions about what it is that the farmer actually saw and what indeed was being planned and whether or not it was a terrorism act at all.
1: An unusual midterm pitch from the longest-tenured member of the Senate. Iowa's Chuck Grassley told a weekend dinner that voters in Iowa should elect a Republican governor because he does not want a Democrat to choose his successor. Grassley is 93. The Trump administration rolled back Biden-era fuel economy guidelines in new cars, saying it'll make them cheaper. Critics say it'll hurt the environment.
3: It's that time of year when the weather can change in a snap. For more weather more often, keep it locked on AM 1300 KGLO, your hometown weather station.

0: line analysts say a lot of dialogue without much structure makes it a tough road ahead for the grain trade as harvest ramps up. I'm Mark Oppold, your bottom line report to begin these last days of September. Producers had to wait in many areas for the fields to dry out, but progress was made in the south and southeast. Crop ratings tonight will be less impactful in our view as more focus on harvest progress and yield reports. By the way, that being said, bottom line grain analysts say it's worth repeating that historically, the lower quality fields are harvested first. Yield reports should improve as better yields are harvested as we move through October. Grain markets were focused on all the meetings last week, especially between the U.S. and China and other world leaders. Early dialogue certainly supported the trade early week, but follow-through certainly was missing. We look for December corn to hold 520 or better this week. November soybeans, though, battling at the $13 level. This is the bottom line report. Helena, makers of research say an exclusive low-dust humic granule will help you this fall. Visit HelenaAgra.com to learn more about research. That's our bottom line to start the week. I'm Mark Oppold, wishing you a profitable day and a profitable week ahead.
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5: 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Even some of the CEOs of large AI companies are warning about the dangers of their products. National financial journalist Jordan Goodman explains.
6: Well, the reason is these chatbots are gone rogue. And so the CEOs of OpenAI and Anthropic and all the other companies that are doing AI, Mark Zuckerberg at Meta, are saying, we got to control this thing. It's going to get out of control otherwise. This is the people who are producing AI are saying it has to be under control. And almost every day you get another report of a chatbot kind of gone rogue and doing all kinds of malicious things, and the humans can't really stop it. So it's got people really, really worried. And a lot of the stocks related to artificial intelligence took a hit because people said, well, maybe there's going to be restrictions on AI because of all these rogue actors. China's not worrying about it. They're just going full speed ahead with investing hundreds of billions in AI as we are. I mean, the latest numbers, it's over $700 billion going to be invested in AI infrastructure this year alone and more next year. That's a lot of momentum to stop over a few rogue chatbots.
5: National financial journalist Jordan Goodman is the author of more than a dozen books on money and personal finance. The Iowa Business Report is presented with support from the Iowa Business Council. 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I'm Jeff Stein for the Iowa Business Report.

0: Pioneer. Thanks 100 farmers, Pioneer reps, and employees. This 100-year milestone wouldn't be possible without you. A commodities economist says the grain markets are disappointed with the lack of immediate purchases from China as more details are unveiled from last week's meeting.
1: I think it had unrealistic expectations that we were going to immediately see orders on the books.
0: Arlen Suderman with Stone X Group says he's expecting China to buy more U.S. soybeans this fall, but they might hold off on more purchases for a few weeks.
1: Allow prices come to them, let the market think, oh, China's not back, and buy them at a cheaper price. As for the other products, I think the market was disappointed that we didn't have any major announcements of immediate purchases, but I do expect those purchases to happen. It's a matter of being patient.
0: The two countries have recommended about $30 billion in goods on each side that could receive more favorable tariff treatment, including several ag products. An extension agronomist warns of long-term consequences if farmers don't wait until conditions are fit to harvest. Angie Reek-Hintz with Iowa State University says activity is stalled in many areas because of wet weather.
2: Even the people that have been in the field, there are already some tracks and ruts out there from those people that were combining a week or so ago. So it was still a little moist from our August rains even at that point in time.
0: She tells Brownfield soil compaction can be problematic for several years.
2: That's not a short-term fix, right? That's not a this fall we'll fix it with tillage. That's not a next spring we'll fix it with tillage. That's something that sticks with us for years. So we just want to bide our time and be able to get back in the field when those conditions are fit.
0: Reek Hintz says that's easier said than done because it will probably be a condensed harvest season with crop quality issues across the Corn Belt. American Farm Bureau economist Faith Parham says there's a common misconception that cattle producers are benefiting from record high beef prices.
3: I think the biggest thing, and this is not just beef, but all of agriculture, is, you know, when you see your grocery bill going up, you think, oh, the farmers and ranchers out there must be doing great. But in reality, most of that money isn't going back to the farm.
0: She tells Brownfield a large portion of the extra price comes from other parts of the supply chain.
3: A really good example now is diesel prices. We're a very trucking-heavy country, so diesel prices are going up, and that gets translated into higher food prices as well.
0: And poultry production was up last month. The USDA says 4.65 billion pounds of poultry were certified wholesome during August, rising 4% on the year. Chicken accounted for most of that total at 4.2 billion pounds, 3% more than a year ago, and turkey made up 440 million pounds, 8% higher. I'm Mark Dorenkamp with Brownfield Ag News.
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0: Backyard Flock in Boone County. I'm Helena McNamee, and it's time for your Connoisseur Media Ag Update. The Iowa Department of Agriculture and Land Stewardship, along with the USDA's Animal and Plant Health Inspection Service, also known as APHIS, have detected a case of highly pathogenic avian influenza, also known as H5N1 HPAI, in a multi-species backyard flock in Boone County. This case is Iowa's seventh detection of H5N1 HPAI in 2026. HPAI is a viral disease that affects both wild and domestic bird populations. It can travel in wild birds without those birds appearing sick, but is often fatal to domestic bird populations, including chickens and turkeys. The Iowa Department of Agriculture and Land Stewardship is strongly encouraging Iowa poultry producers and backyard flock owners to continue bolstering their biosecurity practices and protocols to protect their flocks. The department has numerous biosecurity resources to reference on its website. If poultry producers or those with backyard birds suspect signs of HPAI, they should contact their veterinarian immediately. Possible cases must also be reported to the Iowa Department of Agriculture and Land Stewardship. Clinical signs of H5N1 HPAI in birds may include, but are not limited to, sudden increase in bird deaths without any clinical signs, swelling of the head, eyelids, comb, wattles, and hocks, coughing, sneezing, and slash or nasal discharge, and diarrhea, among other things. The Iowa Department of Agriculture and Land Stewardship wants to remind consumers that it remains safe to enjoy eggs and poultry products. As a reminder, consumers should always properly handle and cook eggs and poultry products, including cooking to an internal temperature of 165 degrees Fahrenheit. The Iowa Department of Natural Resources asks those who find 5 to 10 or more sick or dead wild birds in a small area to report their findings to a local DNR wildlife management staff. The CDC continues to believe the threat to the general public remains low. Any questions related to public health should be directed to the Iowa Department of Health and Human Services. As H5N1 HPAI detections are confirmed by the National Veterinary Services Laboratory in Ames, those cases are added to tracking websites that are located on the USDA's APHIS website. In other agricultural news, U.S. farmers are awaiting more details on agricultural trade after President Donald Trump and Chinese President Xi Jinping concluded talks Thursday without announcing a broader trade agreement. Reuters reports the countries extended their existing trade truce by 2 months, giving negotiators additional time to address tariffs, agricultural purchases, and other disputes. Treasury Secretary Scott Bessent said China is meeting an earlier commitment to purchase 25 million metric tons of U.S. soybeans annually, but is behind on a pledge to buy $17 billion in other U.S. agricultural products. China has yet to purchase U.S. corn for the current marketing year, while sorghum purchases have lagged expectations, according to Reuters. Farm groups are seeking stronger purchase commitments and reduced Chinese tariffs on American agricultural products. The trade truce now runs through January 10th as negotiations towards a broader agreement continues. Up next, record diesel prices and political worries are playing a key role in White House planning to limit exports of key fuel for agriculture. An outcry by farmers and truckers, worries about the midterms, and oil industry pushback are all factors in White House calculations on limiting diesel exports as prices have reached record levels. President Donald Trump sided with those in favor of holding back diesel for domestic use.
1: Well, I've called for that too. I've said, let's not send out the diesel. We make a lot of diesel.
0: However, fuel producers who would love

0: oversee markets, warned that any export ban would squeeze domestic refining and force regular gas and jet fuel prices higher. The president seemed to also agree with that.
1: That could have a little bit of an effect on regular automobile gasoline, because when you do that, you know, it's a sort of a flow, it's a balance.
0: With elections less than 2 months away, farm state Republican senators have urged immediate action. Iowa's Chuck Grassley even urged for voluntary price rollbacks if an export ban risked problems.
2: Just charge the American farmer, the American trucker, just lower that price, X number of dollars. Don't forget, a year ago it was $3.70. Today it's over $6.
0: Grassley posted on X, formerly known as Twitter, that high diesel prices are, quote, killing farmers' income. However, with oil industry leaders making calls to the White House and with internal administration divisions, the decision-making process has been slowed. With this Connoisseur Media Ag Update, I'm Helena McNamee.
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5: In a recent Kansas oil and gas case, the dispute involved whether post-production costs associated with processing natural gas could be deducted before calculating the royalty owed to mineral owners. The court's decision focused attention on an issue that extends well beyond Kansas. What does the mineral lease actually say? Across the country, disputes can arise over costs for gathering, transportation, compression, processing, and other activities occurring after production. State law also varies, including rules concerning when oil or gas is considered marketable. So don't focus solely on the royalty percentage in your mineral lease. The royalty clause and who is responsible for post-production costs can be just as important. If you own mineral interests, know what your lease permits to be deducted. It could make a substantial difference in the royalty check you ultimately receive. This has been the Agricultural Law and Tax Report. I'm Roger McOwen.
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0: half at 521.75. March is 6.5 lower at 535.5. And wheat's lower on fund and technical selling. Winter wheat planting will see delays, but that soil moisture recharge is beneficial. Ongoing war between Russia and Ukraine continues to limit export movement out of the Black Sea, but the U.S. is not benefiting from that at all. December Chicago's 15.5 lower at 687.75. Cotton and rice are also, at least to some degree, reacting to the China news. December cotton's down 4 at 82.67. November rice is 8.5 lower at 16.50. Live and feeder cattle are down on fund selling ahead of this week's widespread direct cash cattle business. This week's show list does look mixed when compared to last week. Smaller in Texas and Kansas, at least a little bit larger in Nebraska. Box beef is higher at midday today. Trade's also going to keep an eye on the slaughter numbers very closely, waiting to see if those plants in Kansas are going to be able to make up for last week's slowdown. October live's down 102 at 217.85. December's 115 lower at 221. October feeders are down 210 at 332.82. November feeders are down $1.65 at 330.32. And hogs are mixed, mostly lower on spread adjustments and questions about demand. Pork's up at midday, but that's been inconsistent recently. Midwest butcher markets are steady. The major direct markets are not reported due to confidentiality this morning. October lean is up 32. That's been the exception all day long. December is down 62 at 68.40. We are online at brownfieldagnews.com, and you can find us on Facebook and YouTube. John Perkins, Brownfield.
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2: 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That's today's American Agriculture History Minute. I'm Mark Oppold.
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1: Cloudy skies expected this afternoon, with daytime highs approaching 70. Winds out of the southeast, 5 to 10 miles per hour. Lows around 54. Tonight, mainly cloudy skies expected. Chance for storms tomorrow, highs level off around 70. Overcast. Highs around 69 Wednesday, with thunderstorms likely. Chance for showers, 64 on Thursday. That's the weatherology forecast for AM 1300 KGLO. Right now, it's 66 degrees.
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0: And I spoke to President Zelensky. I said, you got to take it easy on the refineries.
1: What
0: as
1: did
0: much.
1: He say?
0: He said, well, we'll probably do that.
1: Okay.
0: No, because we're causing a world problem. There are other things he can do. But a very big problem is the refineries in Russia are unable to do what they were doing. But we'll take care of that situation. I think what's going to happen is we're going to win this war very soon. And as soon as we win it, it's going to go. The oil will go down, way down to what it was before the war. And the key is Iran will not have a nuclear weapon. That's the key to the whole thing.
2: Scott, you were rolling your eyes when Trump said it's going to be over very soon.
3: I hate it when he says that.
4: Scott!
3: Well, I do. You've said it like 15 times. I just keep waiting. I'm not wrong.
2: Well, no, I understand.
3: It's, it's frustrating every time I go, it's going to end soon.
2: Yes, I know.
3: What does that mean?
2: By Memorial Day.
5: All the things that I said, I think they're right on this one. I'm done doing that.
3: Yeah. By Thanksgiving, by Halloween,
6: by the end of September. What? It's already here? Oh, no.
3: Yeah, exactly. Yeah.
2: I know it was by end of summer.
3: I know,
2: and
3: man.
2: And we thought that was too long at the time. There you go. I know.
3: That's what just, I flinch when I hear that.
2: I understand. To put a smile on your face, it's Mashup Monday. Okay. I don't know what we have here. David, you surprise us?
6: Well, it's a little bit different than your traditional music mashup. Anthony Vincent, really popular singer online for his covers, comedy acts, things like that. And he's got a great voice. So he sang his own mashup. It's Black Hole Sun, set to the tune of Stand By Me. And it works, man.
2: Really?

0: Well, that did exactly what it's supposed to do. It put a smile on three guys' faces.
1: Yeah.
0: That is for sure. Hopefully it made you smile, too.
1: Wait till you hear the one we got coming in 3 or 4 weeks. It'll be great.
0: Well, I saw one over the weekend we haven't done yet. Oh, my gosh.
1: Yeah.
0: I'll share it with you, David.
1: All right.
0: For future. Yeah. All right. The five stories we're watching today. Much more coming up.

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7: KGLO. They're here illegally, but if they haven't committed any other crimes, don't arrest them.
8: Well, they did commit a crime.
7: They're saying besides that crime.
8: Oh, besides that crime. Okay, overlook that crime.
7: Yes.
8: Okay, got it.
7: Cesar S.
8: All right. Is that real?
7: Yeah. Okay. Other agencies picked it up. Daily Wire had it first. Jenny Tarr was on the story, and she talked about it.
9: So several ICE officers contacted us and said that they were told to stop making arrests of non-criminal illegal immigrants. What this means is that they would not arrest illegal immigrants who lack any criminal convictions or charges. What it also meant and what they were told is to stop making arrests of what are known as collaterals. So let's say they're going after a target who is a criminal and maybe they're pulling them over in a car and there happen to be other illegal immigrants in the car. They were told to leave those illegal immigrants alone unless they're criminals and to just take into custody that one target. Now, the Department of Homeland Security later responded to our reporting and they said it was false and then said that no one is off the table when it comes to making arrests and deportations. They also confirmed that there is an ongoing nationwide operation to target criminals. Fox News and CBS also later reported that ICE officers were given these verbal orders to stop making arrests of non-criminals, but it may have been the result of a massive miscommunication within the Department of Homeland Security. And DHS also now appears to be backtracking, as some of our sources say they've now been given new verbal orders to go back to arresting criminals and non-criminals.
7: Okay. So what do you make of that so far?
10: I mean... I don't know what to make of it, honestly. Because it's like, okay, so you have a few ICE employees contacting her to say that this happened. Then they're saying, well, no, it's false. And yes, there was a miscommunication. And so I don't know how widespread it was.
7: Yeah.
10: How many people actually got it? Because I know she said multiple, but that could mean four.
7: Yes.
10: And is that really representative of what every ICE officer was told?
7: You don't know. But boy, how can that be just a misunderstanding in the communication when it's more than one?

0: That's, I'm just telling you what it sounds like to me. I know. It sounds to me like, okay, we got the midterms coming up. This is going to be used against us.
1: Yeah.
0: If you take, you know, whoever, this woman who just got caught up in this, and she's been here illegally for 15 years, but outside of that has been an upstanding citizen. And now she's caught up in this thing, and that's going to be used in media. We want to stay away from that. Right. I could see that happening.
2: Yeah, but do you think you can write that ship in this little amount of time? I mean, isn't
0: it's
2: notion?
0: Not writing a ship. It's avoiding any other stories that could just pop up.
2: Okay, but I don't think it changes anyone's mind at this point.
1: I would push back on that a little bit, Scott, because I think, one, people's memories are very, very short.
0: Mm-hmm.
1: What always matters most, especially when it comes to immigration enforcement, when you look at media and the left, is not successes. It's whatever the crisis is of today.
0: Yep.
1: So that's it. So if there's, you know, like what happened in Austin, there's guys involved in a car chase, police box him in, they fire into the car, they shoot him, then they arrest him, process him, and take him into custody. And, you know, you have the totally organic, not funded and organized demonstrations out there. And then I think there was enough pushback that story disappeared so quickly. That story disappeared way quicker than I thought it would.
0: Yep.
1: Even like locally.
2: Well, I think the branding has gone on so long that, I mean, to change public opinion or you sway public opinion one way or another.
0: You're not trying to change it. I think you're trying to mitigate the damage before people go out and vote.
2: Okay. Right. Well,
1: because ICE is not going to be top of mind unless media makes it.
2: Well, every time by in the world when you've got a Democrat running against a Republican. Yeah. I mean, you know, I don't know. I could be wrong. Who knows? Never been wrong before in my life, so this would be the first.
0: Yeah, of course.
2: Yeah.
0: So then the follow-up was, okay, what's the mood of the ICE officers? Because if they were really told, hey, stand out on this stuff, and then they get the order again, oh, no, you're free to do it. What exactly is going on there, Jenny?
3: So these officers were very frustrated, one, because they feel like this is another way to tie their hands, something that they experienced a lot under the Biden administration. And these kinds of directives were very similar to what Secretary Mayorkas told them during that time to stop making arrests of non-criminals and to solely go after hardened criminals. So they felt like they were just backtracking. Now, officers were also frustrated with the fact that this would maybe drive down arrest numbers and that it would make it so that the mass deportation campaign wasn't really about mass deportations anymore.
0: So take that for what it's worth.
4: The border is secure.
0: Any comparison to Mayorkas is not good.
1: I know. I was going to say, nobody played that clip for Mark Wayne Mullen, Secretary of DHS, because he will punch a hole through the wall.
0: Yeah. Oh, my gosh. Yeah. So we'll see if there's any more to this.
2: Yeah.
0: But I think they're going to say, yeah, big misunderstanding there. But notice how they didn't put that out in writing.
1: Right.
0: Because if the writing is leaked, then there's no way to go back and say, oh, misunderstanding.
1: Right.
0: You can't do it.
2: Nope.
0: The verbal, you can always go with the, yeah, it's just a little misunderstanding there. So we'll see. All right. It's that time. We do it a couple of times a day. Go around the table. It may not be the biggest story out there, but it caught your attention. David, today, what's your story?
1: All right. This is a just bonkers story, and I feel so bad for this lady in Seattle. Her name is Diana Gonzalez. She was walking to a 7-Eleven in downtown Seattle to get a drink during her work break. It's the middle of the afternoon, a few days ago. And out of nowhere, this other lady threw trash at her and started yelling racial slurs at her. And she talked to the ABC affiliate about what happened next, and it's shocking.
0: Okay, roll it.
5: She's like, inferior race, you're an inferior race. And almost instantly, we go to the side of each other. And then that's when she bites my forehead. Like, I could feel her biting me. Like, I didn't cry the whole time until they showed me, and I was just like, oh my god, because it looks like a zombie bite, like in a movie that you would see. I did ask, like, what does she do with my skin, and they said she spit it out, and now it's in a grate. It's so weird. I can't believe she bit a piece of my face off.
1: Homeless person just bites a lady's face off.
2: My god.
0: Robbins, as many times as you have said biting the face, biting your own face, biting someone else's face,
2: that's
0: one that actually happened.
1: Yeah, Camelia Chadley.

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1: Here's a look at local news on KGLO. Hancock County Board of Supervisors did not move forward on its six-month moratoriums on the development of data centers, solar farms, battery storage facilities, and crypto mines. At today's meeting, Fort Siskryman made a motion on each of the four moratoriums, with either of the other two supervisors, Gary Rahans and Bud Germelin, seconding the motion, meaning the motions died. Ryman says the moratorium is not chasing any business opportunities away.
2: I'm opposed to anyone thinking I'm opposed to data centers, that I'm opposed to economic development. I am not opposed to them. I just want to get the ordinance written, the comprehensive ordinance written, so that hopefully we protect everybody and that we can bring everybody together. That's what the purpose of the moratorium is to slow things down, get our ordinance, our comprehensive plan, so that we don't have, to Bud's point, someone attack us, that we don't have our things up to speed. And this is not chasing business away, in my opinion, because, to John's point, we are putting this out there that they know it's a moratorium just so we can get basically those two things organized.
1: Rayon says the majority of the people he's talked with are open to the idea of a data center, but not a hyper center that would have six or more data center facilities grouped together.
3: The number one thing I heard from people why they didn't like them was that term hyper center. Anything that needs to be done, you know, there's openness for data centers. We know there is. The hyper center was the big killing point for a lot of them. That means six or more units at one location. I would throw into that as well the combination of buildings on adjoining property, you know. So if you got three on one and they buy the track next to it and they want to put three more in my eyes, that would make that a hyper, you know, because they're connected.
1: There was a renewed call for the supervisors to look at a moratorium after the county's Planning and Zoning Commission earlier this month voted to deny a petition asking for a zoning change for a potential data center near Garner. For more, head online to KGLOAM.com. For the KGLO Newsroom, I'm Bob Fisher.
4: Soybeans, corn, and cattle were down. Hogs are mostly lower. Hello, I'm Megan Grebner with your commodity market update on Brownfield. Speed wins, that's why Sign is focused on delivering higher-yielding genetics faster than the competition and why they've released more new Enlist E3 lines than any other company. Sign has yield. Soybeans were lower on fund and technical selling. China and the U.S. will lower tariffs on some goods. That does not appear to include soybeans. Parts of the Midwest and Plains will see more harvest-delaying rain this week. November beans down 30 and 3 quarters at 1288 and a quarter. January beans down 29 and a half at 1303. Corn was lower on fund and technical selling. Corn has been monitoring harvest activity and the near-term delays in some key U.S. growing areas. There's still talk about China purchasing U.S. corn, and overall demand is solid. December corn was down 5.25 at 523. March corn was down 5.5 at 536.5. The wheat complex was lower on fund and technical selling. Winter wheat planting will see delays, but that soil moisture recharge is beneficial. Ongoing war between Russia and Ukraine continues to limit movement out of the Black Sea region. In Chicago, December wheat was down 14.5 at 688 and 3 quarters. March wheat down 14 and 3 quarters at 703 and a half. In Kansas City, December wheat was down 16 and a quarter at 745 and 3 quarters. And in Minneapolis, December wheat was down 11 and 3 quarters at 701 and 3 quarters. Live and feeder cattle were down on fund selling ahead of direct trade. Box beef was higher at midday. October lives down 142 at 217.45. December lives down 135 at 220.80. October feeders were down 302 at 331.90. Hogs were mostly lower on spread adjustments and demand questions. October contracts up 2 at 78.25. December lean hogs down 62 at 68.40. I'm Megan Grebner, Brownfield Ag News.
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0: A flood watch begins at 7 p.m. tomorrow night and continues until 1 a.m. Friday morning. Overcast skies this afternoon, with daytime highs approaching 70. Southeast winds 5 to 10 miles per hour. Mainly cloudy skies expected tonight, lows level off around 54. Chance of thunderstorms tomorrow, high temperatures reach up to 70, cloudy skies. That's the weatherology forecast for AM 1300 KGLO. Currently 68.
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10: James Tallarico.
11: Yes, you know, seminarian. Why do they keep telling me what Jesus would do?
10: Well, because he's a seminarian, all right?
11: Yeah, I mean, this guy, okay.
12: he's a Democrat. Trying to get people to vote for him. It's Texas.
11: But he does
12: faith
11: this all
12: means
11: the time.
12: Something.
11: It's like, well, this is my opinion of you.
10: Anyway. Yeah, so Democrat Senate candidate James Tallarico, he's a skin-suit Christian and says that Jesus would tax you more to get government-run health care, all that stuff.
12: Okay.
13: When Jesus healed the sick, he didn't ask for a deductible. So...
12: Do you have somebody that can heal on demand?
10: I know.
12: James, if you do, man, show me where he's at.
10: I know. Yeah.
12: We'll give him as much as he wants.
10: Right.
12: Anyway, go ahead.
13: So when I fight for universal health care, I'm doing it on biblical grounds. When Jesus fed the hungry, he didn't price gouge to turn a profit. So when I say that no child in the state of Texas should go to bed hungry, I'm doing it on biblical grounds.
12: And who's going to bed hungry?
11: I don't know.
12: And if they are, you're going to tell me that your local church that you're a part of, James, doesn't step up to help?
10: Right.
12: If that's really going on, where are they at, dude?
10: Right.
12: And that's a crappy church, bro.
10: And, dude, as someone who grew up in his denomination, PCUSA, I can tell you, man, at least the churches that I was affiliated with did food banks. They did food drives. They did those things.
12: Yeah, what's the deal? Anyway, go ahead.
13: And when the Hebrew prophets saw corruption in high places, they spoke truth to power. So when I take on the politicians who are serving themselves and not the people, I am doing it on biblical grounds.
12: Okay.

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1: A flood watch begins at 7 p.m. tomorrow night and continues until 1 a.m. Friday morning. Overcast skies this afternoon with daytime highs approaching 70. Southeast winds 5 to 10 miles per hour. Lows of low around 55. Tonight, mainly cloudy skies. Chance of thunderstorms tomorrow. High temperatures reach up to 70. Overcast. That's the weatherology forecast for AM 1300 KGLO. Right now, it's 68 degrees.
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4: KGLO. Going to hear next week because of pressure from environmental groups that argued he was compromised by his financial holdings in the oil and gas industry. I don't like this because, you know, there's a lot of times when the liberal justices don't, you know, recuse themselves from their pet projects.
5: No.
4: But
5: they don't.
4: Whatever.
5: I know. There's a lot of frustrating stories out there today.
6: There really are for a Monday.
5: Yeah.
6: Yeah. I got all tied up in knots today because there's so many of them.
5: Yeah, there are a few.
6: It's like, you got to be kidding me.
5: Well,
6: we haven't even talked about Xi and Trump all day.
5: Well, let's talk about it now. Were you frustrated because it didn't seem like there were any deals to be made?
6: Yeah, a little bit. It's a little bit the old uncomfortable feeling you get when China's around and, you know, I don't know.
5: Yeah, and how China, their media is playing it.
6: Yeah.
5: Like the red carpet has never been rolled out.
6: Yeah, and everything is like so manipulative. Because, yeah, it's just, geez.
4: Well, and our media goes along with it.
6: Right, David, you're right. Yeah, they do. They go right along with it.
5: Well, and speaking of media, I just happened to see this pop up. And this was from Maze Moore on X, who's one of your favorites, David. Mm-hmm. Now I just lost it, but I can bring it up if you want. He said this clip actually needs to be studied. He's going back to 2018 with Jake Tapper at the time talking about one of those migrant caravans coming up through Mexico to the southern border.
6: Yeah.
5: And the way it was played by Jake at the time. And because we know how everything turned out with the border and the mass migration that came in, illegal immigration. So we could listen to this together.
7: Oh, sure.
5: It might be interesting.
7: Returning to familiar, divisive territory. In minutes, the president is expected to speak from the White House about undocumented immigrants. We're going to bring that to you live. We're likely going to see then what we've been seeing escalate over the last few days and weeks. President Trump using the very kind of inflammatory rhetoric that he used to launch his presidential campaign back in 2015. Demonizing undocumented immigrants.
8: They're bringing drugs, they're bringing crime, they're rapists, and some, I assume, are good people.
7: This time.

0: guess he's just done.
1: He's done.
0: That's I don't know what else to say about that.
1: David can put him in the guest room now.
2: It's really been an honor for me. Yep.
0: Okay, there you go. Scott Robbins, Trifecta, top three of the day. Good job, Scotty. Appreciate it. Okay.
3: Smile. Nothing can be that bad. It'll work out.
0: Okay. Appreciate it.
1: Thanks, Jesse.
0: Naked man rides electric scooter through neighborhood. That's never good. Nimrod to the news and the news update coming up.

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0: The Markley Van Camp and Robbins Show. Jamie Markley, David Van Camp, Scott Robbins.
1: Ah, football is back. You got the Bears and the Eagles on Monday Night Football tonight. 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

0: they didn't hang her, but they did kill her, and then tried to stage the thing to look like something it was not. They say it was a drug deal gone wrong.
1: Wow. Hmm. Do they know the actual cause of death?
0: I have not seen that update, but yeah.
1: Oh, gosh. But I mean, what media has done with this story is disgusting.
0: Absolutely. Oh, yeah. Well, we had it last week. The Associated Press had this whole report on lynchings in the South and saying, like, this death brings up painful memories of it, even though acknowledging that this was not a lynching. This is not a racially motivated act of terrorism.
1: Yes, but they wanted to keep that narrative out there.
0: They did.
1: Even though it was no longer in play. That's what they do. All right, we got to get to Nimrod. Here we go.
2: When the going gets tough.
3: Damn it, this is too hard.
2: The dumb get dumber.
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3: I love the poorly educated.
1: All right. Nimrod's in the News. We go to Midwest City, Oklahoma. First time ever. Usually pretty quiet in this subdivision. Yeah. But the other night, 44-year-old Jason Wise, he's riding around the country estate subdivision on a scooter, naked.
0: Oh,
1: yeah. That's several blocks, just riding around. Body cam footage from one of the officers, his arrest, shows him asking him, first question, what the hell are you doing, bro?
0: Fair. Fair question.
5: Right. What was the answer?
1: Right in the story.
5: I'd love to know the answer.
1: Just riding around.
5: That's it, just down.
1: Then they asked, why are you naked?
5: Yeah, good question.
1: I was bored.
5: Yeah.
1: Follow-up question.
5: In your life, yeah.
1: So you ride around naked? And then the truth came out. No, actually, I'm drunk.
5: Yeah.
0: Well, there you go.
1: Yeah. The court documents note the police also smelled a strong alcoholic odor.
0: Don't say.
1: Yeah, no kidding. Facing charges of outraging public indecency and obstructing an officer. And that's Nimrod's in the News.
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0: Now it's time for the Iowa Lottery's Winning Minute.
1: A Northwest Iowa man had a good feeling as he scratched off a lottery ticket, and it turns out that his hunch was correct. He won $30,000. Kelly Reese of Vail was unwinding after work when he started scratching his $30,000 crossword ticket. He quickly realized this one was different.
2: I had quite a few to scratch yet, and I'm like, wow, I got how many words up here already, and it keeps going. I like this. I love this.
1: Kelly bought his winning ticket at Beer 30 in Denison. After scratching it, he checked it over and over with the Iowa Lottery mobile app before calling his girlfriend.
2: I called girlfriend, said, you'll never believe this. And I said, I checked it on my phone a few times. This is unbelievable. It feels fantastic.
1: Kelly says the $30,000 win came as a welcome relief and will allow him to pay off some medical bills. Congratulations to Kelly and all of our winners. The Iowa Lottery. Feel like a winionaire.

0: the south miles per hour. Cloudy skies expected tomorrow. Chance of thunderstorms. High temperatures reach up to 70. Storms likely tomorrow night. Lows level off around 61. That's the weatherology forecast for AM 1300 KGLO. Right now, it's 70 degrees.
1: Hi, this is Gordon Deal. Tuesday on This Morning, America's first news. After 7 months of war, it continues to look like finding an off-ramp is a major challenge for the U.S. and Iran. 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Tuesday on This Morning, America's first news.
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1: All right, thank you, Scott Shine, and thanks to all of you for being with us. Write down our toll-free telephone number. It's 800-941-SEAN if you want to be a part of the program. Yes, I know I have a cold. That's all it is a cold. I mean, am I going to have 1,000 articles written? I'm not taking prednisone like I did, you know, when my neck, when I was training and I really had 2 pinched nerves in my spine. Am I allowed to get a cold, Linda, without like a million articles being written about just having a cold?
2: Well, I already submitted my first op-ed about what you might have, so I'm sorry.
1: Oh, okay.
2: I apologize.
1: Remember Rush used the ravages of the cold virus.
2: Oh, my God.
1: Remember?
2: He was so funny with that stuff.
1: No, it was all fun. Well, I mean, the option is it's 36 days till Election Day, the most important, I think, in our lifetime. So, you know, why would I want to take off? Linda goes, do you want to take off today? I'm like,
2: no, that's not what I said.
1: That's
2: I
1: what
2: said,
1: you said.
2: You should have told me that you felt like this. I would have got somebody
1: I
2: to
1: don't,
2: cover.
1: No, cover what?
2: Cover you.
1: My voice
2: and you're coughing and you're sneezing.
1: Okay, I'm not coughing and I'm not sneezing.
2: Fake news.
1: I'm not coughing and I'm not sneezing.
2: You just sound like this.
1: No,
2: I'm going to call you sniffles.
1: No, the only medicines I've taken is Alka-Seltzer Plus cold medicine.
2: Which is very good.
1: And Allegra D to dry me out. That's it.
2: That makes sense. Do you take Allegra D on the regular or is this
1: no, amazing? No, I can't stand. I hate all medicines. I hate them all. And my body doesn't react well to any of it. But it's just, all it is a cold. I'm not losing any range in terms of my voice. I can go up, I can go down, I can, you know, go any way I want. And so I don't, now in the past when I've lost my voice, I've taken prednisone, but nobody wants to hear about my stupid health. Just do the show, Hannity, and shut up. That's
2: well,
1: what
2: we
1: I'm
2: can
1: say.
2: Hear about your stupid health. We hear it through your nose.
1: Oh, my word.
2: That's why we're nicknaming you today.
3: You sound like the guest of honor at a mucus convention, okay?
1: Okay. It doesn't sound that bad, does it?
2: Oh, my God, no.
3: Yeah, you sound great.
2: That's so gross, bro. Oh, my God.
1: What? Because does everybody in this audience just take off when they get a cold? Because I don't. I don't believe in taking off.
2: Only the liberals do.
1: Look, I knew
4: most
1: I knew
4: people
1: my...
4: don't talk on air for a living.
2: Conservatives okay. believe in infecting one another.
1: Oh my
2: with
1: word!
2: Colds. It's fine.
1: I just okay. So I have a choice. I could probably get my voice back if I took this stupid prednisone. Then my face blows up again, and then I have another 4,822 articles written about how fat my face got, and then he looks sick. He looks unhealthy. He looks like he's dying. I wonder if he's dying. What does he have? I'm like. 30 years on the air, I've lost my voice a million times. I just don't go to the methods that I've used in the past, which is prednisone to take it. Although, when I had the worst pain of my life, I will not take a pain pill. And I took the, what do you call the stupid thing, the prednisone, and they gave me the highest dose I've ever had in my life. Then I had another choice. I knew my face was fat. I knew it was bloated. But, you know, it's one of the side effects of the medicine. And I decided to show up for work because I didn't want to take off. I don't like to take off if I don't have to. There you go. So I don't. Everyone gets a cold.

0: time of year. I know 50 people that have colds.
1: Yeah, you're all hanging out together.
0: Oh, my word. All right, so before we get going, we do have an update. British police have released the five suspects in the possible terrorist attack on a U.S. airbase. United Kingdom police releasing five terrorist suspects on bail after they were arrested on suspicion of a terror plot targeting U.S. airbase in Britain this weekend. Lawrence Taylor, head of the counterterrorism policing, confirming that the investigations into the five men are ongoing, including that this may be actively committed by proxies or individuals, either knowingly or unknowingly working on behalf of a foreign state. Meanwhile, the Iranian embassy in the UK has denied a connection with the five men. I've been warning Western Europe, and this is really what we're seeing, is a decline in Western civilization more than anything else. And it would be here if Donald Trump did not get elected a little less than 2 years ago. And that is, you know, unfettered illegal immigration without assimilation in Western Europe, NATO allies, that coupled with radical climate alarmism policies they've adopted and also socialism that they've adopted. I mean, I never thought in my lifetime that they'd have, you know, up to 100 Sharia courts in Great Britain, they do, or no-go zones in France and other countries, they do. I see the same thing happening in Canada, which makes, by the way, the president's move in Greenland even that much more strategic, especially the fact that he's able to build military bases in perpetuity. The U.S. will be able to. And number two, it keeps out our top geopolitical foes, and that would be China and Russia. By the way, I'd say not bad in terms of my thought process for somebody that has a cold. Jeez, so irritating to work here with these people.
1: He's not crying.
0: I'm not crying. I'm just saying you're annoying. Everyone on this team is annoying. By the way, now get this. This is what frustrates me. Now, in 36 days... probably sooner if you're going to vote early. I am telling you, there's not a single Republican that's supporting this insane DSA agenda. Not one. There's not a single Republican that is supporting, you know, welfare and benefits and health care for illegal immigrants. Not one. And as imperfect as some of these people are, and they are a lot better than what the alternative will be. And a new strategy, and I'm going to explain this in detail coming up this hour, that has emerged in terms of how the Democrats are approaching this pending election, and I need you to be aware of it. I'll tell you this, there's 10,000 households that earn more than $1 million that were collecting unemployment benefits in 2024. This was in the Washington Times, receiving nearly $100 million in taxpayer money, according to data shared with the Washington Times. I had Dr. Oz on Hannity last week, and he's talking about hundreds of billions of dollars. All these people that are enrolled in Obamacare, they don't even exist, and they took them off the rolls. There's not even anybody complaining because the people didn't exist in the first place. But you've got high-tax, Democratic-led states, blue states, top the list of locations where the millionaires collected unemployment where they live. California ranked first, shocking, followed by New York, shocking, followed by Massachusetts, shocking, followed by New Jersey, shocking, and Washington. Joni Ernst, Iowa Republican, who has tracked the issue for years, obtained the data from the IRS, shared it with the Washington Times, said it's wrong for those who are so well off to take the money, you think? Unemployment is primarily funded by taxing employers. This mandate is effectively a reverse Robin Hood tax that takes from hardworking small businesses to reward the well-off for not working. And let me tell you something, you disincentivize work and you offer everything for free, who's going to ever want to work? Nobody. There's another story in the Washington Times that the IRS is a prime target for fraudsters who now bilk that tax agency out of as much as $300 billion a year in refunds or underpayments on taxes owed. And according to a new analysis by a Congress top watchdog, scammers include average people. Firms intentionally underpay their taxes, but it also includes criminals, international operations that steal identities and file completely fabricated tax claims in their names. the Government Accountability

Accountability Office said the IRS is vulnerable to all of that. Not only does it lack a fraud coordinator, it doesn't even have an anti-fraud strategy, according to the GAO. An anti-fraud strategy, either at the agency-wide or division level, would help IRS coordinate, communicate its overall approach to tax fraud risk management to ultimately mitigate such risks and reduce revenue lost to fraud. And you know what? They spend, I pay all of my taxes. I have more people go over my taxes that know what they're doing. I have accountants. I have lawyers because I know these people hate me. And the government does have a deep state. So I pay my taxes. I urge everyone else, pay your tax bill. Just do it. You don't want these people breathing down your neck. Although we do have RushTaxResolution.com that can help you. They're one of our advertisers. At the top of the next hour, Chris Rufo will join us. He did an incredible investigative report on California's shadow welfare system for illegals, and he goes into great specificity and detail on how California is spending billions on housing, health care, other benefits. Get this. California has this shadow welfare system that we've never known about. We know that Gavin brags about giving health care to illegals, but they also are giving to illegals, on top of health care, rental assistance, college grants, tax credits, low-cost car insurance, and smartphones that the taxpayers in California are paying for. In total, California taxpayers spent at least $11 billion subsidizing illegal immigrants in the last fiscal year. And he explains that if you're an American citizen and you want the same benefits, good luck with that, because that's not going to work. All right, on to where we are. We're 36 days out of this election. A strategy is emerging that I want you to be aware of. You have Axios reporting, Democrats in some of this year's most critical congressional battlegrounds are sending clear messages. They don't want certain people showing up. One of them is Congresswoman Alexandria Ocasio-Cortez. We don't want you to campaign for us. If they continue, the snubs may, according to them, meaning Axios, hurt AOC's standing as a potential contender in the 2028 Democratic presidential primary. Well, who do they want? Because there's a whole other article out there that they don't want Kamala Harris to show up either. And this was in the New York Post over the weekend. Democrats on the campaign trail are passing on asking, except for Abdul al-Sayed. He doesn't care who campaigns for him. But she's been back out there on the campaign trail. And, you know, Kamala Harris has not ditched her, you know, reputation for idiotic answers while stumping for controversial U.S. Senate candidate Abdul al-Sayed. We covered that last week. But that's not the full strategy. And remember, this is 44% of Democrats now are okay with the idea of violence to stop President Trump. You got 25% of American adults, including 44% of self-identified Democrats, say they support the use of force to prevent President Trump from being president, according to the new surveys, you know, described by the University of Chicago political scientist Robert Pape. Pape is warning that the 2026 midterm elections could produce a level of political violence not seen in the U.S. in decades, and under a worst-case scenario, could become the most violent election in American history. That shouldn't make you feel good. AOC, following Hassan Piker, shows up at Cornell University, and, well, Hassan Piker, you know, Abdul al-Sayed's BFF, you know, from the river to the sea, from the river to the sea. They start chanting it, and he joined in the chant. He kept putting the microphone up to his mouth. AOC didn't seem to do it, but she didn't stop it either. I mean, this is how radicalized. But that's not where the change is that's coming. So I want you to pay close attention to this. Democratic candidates, not only are they following the Telefrico, Abdul al-Sayed, Troy Jackson in Maine, and basically every Democrat running for office. You got this idiot running in Kansas, this pastor, Adam Hamilton, a megachurch pastor, seeking to unseat Roger Marshall. Roger Marshall's a great guy. Anyway, he told his congregation to repent for eating beef and raising cattle and repent for driving. I'm like, okay, you're a nutcase.

0: But I'm going to give you a headline here, and then we'll go into more specifics. Democratic candidates are now adopting a drastically more negative tone towards their own party in the 26 midterm elections. Now, here's the problem. They don't mean a word of it. Because as evidenced by, nobody will take on the true power source that is now running and governing the Democratic Party. And that's AOC, that's Mamdani, that's the squad, that's Pocahontas, that's Bernie Sanders. The only one that has taken them on is John Fetterman. And what Axios found, which is interesting, is they identified 47 ads in the last 30 days run by Democrats running as the de facto Democratic nominee, featuring the type of negative messaging up from 19 in 2024, 15 in 2020. Now, candidates are pitching themselves as bipartisan problem solvers. None of them are doing anything other than lying to you. That is AOC saying it's woke 1.0. So understand that the new strategy of the Democratic Party is being institutionalized, which means they're adopting the strategy instead of saying we're DSA supporters. No, we're liars. We're just going to hide who we really are, like Abigail Scamburger. All right, Sean Hannity here. 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
9: I'm telling you what the stated strategy is of the Democrats. Now it is, they just want to lie. And I'm going to, even Axios, for them to pick up on it, and, you know, and they did it in a pretty interesting way. They did it by analyzing all the Democratic ads that are coming up. All right, we'll get to that. Chris Rufo will join us. We're going to talk about all of this welfare, the billions and billions of dollars being spent on illegals in California that you never knew about before. 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
10: A flood watch begins at 7 p.m. tomorrow night and continues until 1 a.m. Friday morning. Lows dip down to about 55 tonight under mainly cloudy skies. Southeasterly winds 5 to 10 miles per hour. Cloudy skies expected tomorrow. Chance of thunderstorms. High temperatures reach up to 70. Storms likely tomorrow night. Lows level off around 61. That's the weatherology forecast for AM 1300 KGLO. Right now, it's 70 degrees.
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10: All right, 25 now till the top of the hour. 800-941-SHAWN if you want to be a part of the program. You want to say what you were saying off air, on air now?
11: No, I don't want to hurt your feelings. You're acting like a liberal.
10: I'm not acting like a liberal. No, you didn't hurt my feelings.
11: You keep talking about them. I think it's starting to seep in.
10: I think you're being annoying on purpose, trying to get me all pissed off, and it's not working.
11: It's working a little bit.
10: No, it's not working. It's not.
11: Yeah, to hear your voice, see how it's like agitated like that? That agitation is, I think the audience can hear it too.
10: The audience can't hear anything.
11: Mr. Hannity. Franklin Square in the house.
10: I was making fun of you. The audience can't hear
11: Listen,
10: anything.
11: Listen, at least he doesn't have moon face. He's doing all right. He's got a crappy voice. He's snuffle off, I guess. But
10: it is a
11: his
10: cold.
11: His face is normal.
10: It is a cold.
12: Sound like you could use some monoclonal antibodies.
10: Oh, man. You know, I just can't win. All right. Did we put up on the website what I promised this audience on Friday prominently? That is the DSA agenda, Donald Trump's accomplishments from TV. Did we do that?
11: We did.
10: Is it still up there?
11: It is still up there.
10: Couldn't you please keep it up there for 36 days?
11: If you ask me nicely. It feels aggressive the way you're asking me. I think it might be the cold.
10: All right, I will.
11: I think it's the way you sound.
10: I will write Blair, and I will have it handled myself.
11: Oh, God. Oh, my God.
10: I mean, if I'm going to get
11: irritable
10: such hostility.
11: When you have a cold.
10: I'm not irritable with a cold. I feel fine.
11: Mm-hmm.
10: The only medicines I've taken are Alka-Seltzer plus cold and, Allegra D to dry me out so my nose is not.
11: You're still grouchy.
10: I am not grouchy.
11: A little bit. Go ahead, do your show. I know you're busy.
10: Ethan, do you think I'm being grouchy? You can say so.
11: He's not going to say that.
13: You're not happy.
10: I'm not unhappy. I'm fine. Katie, am I happy or not happy? My normal self or not?
14: In between.
10: Jason.
13: Really?
15: You want to ask me?
13: Yeah.
15: you sound like me, only less fun.
10: Oh, and you're Mr. Barrel of Laughs all the time.
13: All the sunshine, yep.
10: Yeah, Mr. Sunshine over there. All right, listen, have you ever been to a really cool hotel? Like a great hotel? If you've ever been to one, you know the difference. It makes a difference. And I've been to Motel 6s. I've been to the worst Hiltons in the world. I've been all over the place, especially with kids and tennis tournaments. 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
1: I like our audience.
0: I love our audience. I don't have a job without our audience. I'm grateful to our audience. I'm very grateful. I know that I'm blessed to do what I do every day. So you got 44% of Democrats now okay with violence to stop Donald Trump. I mean, that is as sick as it gets. But I told you that some new strategy is emerging, and I can tell you why it's emerging. It's emerging because all of the things that the DSA is still promoting on their website and these candidates support, that it is not polling well. Now, what's interesting is the polling has been so off this year, especially with DSA candidates, that it's almost like the Trump phenomenon. Nobody seems to be able to poll Donald Trump well, except for people like Matt Towery and Robert Kahaly and John McLaughlin and Rasmussen, and that's pretty much it. And if you look over the years, you know, three election cycles now, they just can't poll Donald Trump. I think that a lot of this, and you need to understand, is to take away incentive and motivation and deflate turnout on the conservative side, on the Republican side. And then you've got this other group of malcontents out there. And if Donald Trump doesn't reach their individual purity test on whatever the issue happens to be, then they're willing to either stay home or they're willing to even go as far as to vote for a crazy DSA radical that wants to defund the police and abolish prisons and open borders and amnesty and end all deportation, on top of, you know, defunding the Department of War, eliminating the U.S. Senate, eliminating your opportunity to elect a president, packing the courts. Then, of course, moving straight into their radical new Green Deal, which is cradle to grave, womb to the tomb. I'll get to that in a second, too. But Axios actually is chronicling this, and they did it in a clever way, I think a pretty clever way for them, because they have adopted Democratic candidates now are beginning to adopt a more negative tone towards their own party. Now, they're doing it because they're trying to delineate themselves from the dominant view voice in the party, which is, that would be AOC and the Squad and Mamdani and Pocahontas and Grandpa Bernie. They run that party. There's a reason Chuck Schumer will not condemn Abdul El-Sayed. As a matter of fact, when he went last week or the week before, whenever it was, to Washington and met with, you know, Democratic senators, you know, they gave him a warm reception. And then on top of that, they, you know, handed him $10 million to run his campaign against Mike Rogers in Michigan, Hassan Piker's BFF. So what this is reflecting is, you know, Democrats, are they really against the dominant voice in their party? The answer to that question is no. And the way they did it is fascinating, because they identified 47 ads in the last 30 days run by Democrats or independents running as the de facto Democratic nominee, featuring that type of negative messaging. That's up from 19 in 2024. In other words, more than double. And by the way, if you want to go back to 2020, they only had 15 such ads. So what candidates on the Democratic side are now doing is they're pitching themselves as, quote, bipartisan problem solvers. Now, how many of you actually believe that any of these Democrats running for either the House or Senate are going to be bipartisan? They're not. They're going to capitulate to the dominant wing, which is now wanting power, and that is the radicalized DSA Democrat.

Democratic Party. And I don't see any of these candidates in any way, shape, manner, or form. And that would include John Ossoff of Georgia. That would include Sherrod Brown. That would include any of the other candidates that are out there that are Democrats. Troy Jackson, Abdul El Sayed, Six-Gender Tellerico, God is Non-Binary Tellerico. So, but that's what they're trying. They're leaning into this anti-establishment rhetoric, as Axios puts it, and with ads denouncing a broken political system. We're blaming both parties. Well, what are they going to do to stand up to their party? Now, are they ever going to openly condemn the likes of the squad? Are they going to condemn Abdul El Sayed or Six-Gender Non-Binary God Telefrico? The answer is no. If they're elected, they will vote with them. I've been saying this. I can guarantee you, if you're in Ohio and Sherrod Brown, and you're stupid enough to put him back in office, he will vote with the radical Democrat that dominates this Democratic Party now. That's what he's going to do. That's what John Ossoff would do. That's what any elected Democrat is going to do. And, you know, their analysis is this could be a headache for House Minority Leader Jeffries, who's set to face, you know, rebellious progressives who have declined to commit to voting for him as Speaker. Well, I'm telling you, the days of Hakeem Jeffries and Chuck Schumer are over anyway. They're done. So it's you know, it's bad enough. Blame both parties. You know, you have a House candidate, they quoted Sam Forstag in Montana saying that a whole lot of coworkers got a sour look on their face when he revealed he was running as a Democrat. He said he can think of no better articulation of the literal disconnect between the representatives at the federal level and what it's like on the ground. Okay, but if you look at where it is, you know, it's you know, one of the things is most people don't know what I've been telling you, and that is about the economy. Most people don't know that the Atlanta Fed's predicting 4% GDP growth. Nobody's pointing out the lowest level of poverty for African Americans, Hispanic Americans, Native Americans, that median income has gone up to 87,800, 80 records of the stock market, which only helps people's 401ks. They're not pointing any of that out. But if you look at Democratic negative ads against their own party, well, now you're seeing that the Democrats are doing it dramatically. And what they're trying to really do, if you want to read between the lines, if you want the true analysis, is they don't want to let you know who they really are. They're hiding their true identities. That's what they're trying to do. You know, if you, you know, and there is a danger out here. The battle for Congress, you know, by my estimation, remains close. I don't think anybody can accurately predict the outcome of this election yet. I just don't. I can't, for sure. Anyone that says they can with any degree of certainty, I think, is just lying to you. But if you look at generic ballot, you know, it's very, very close between Republicans and Democrats. So you don't know, you know, how much is this message of a radicalized Democratic Party getting out there? I don't know the full answer to that. You know, that's why I put up on my website what the DSA stands for. You know, AOC's team even admitted that the Green New Deal was never about saving the planet. You know, that's why do they call it the Green New Deal? Because it sounds better than communism. It sounds better than socialism, because that was 2019 when Ed Markey and AOC introduced the Green New Deal in both houses of Congress, claiming it would address the existential crisis of climate change. Well, how does government healthy food and government guaranteed daycare and government guaranteed jobs and government guaranteed salaries and government guaranteed health care and retirement and a pint box for when you croak? How is that? And one of the problems is, and this was an article on MSN Now, is 59% of Democrats now call themselves supporters of the Democratic Socialists of America. They don't even know what it means. They have no idea. You know, I never thought, you know, Kansas, if you believe the polls, and I'm telling you not to even pay attention to them, but, you know, they would tell you that Roger Marshall is in a tight race against this lunatic Adam Hamilton, a mega church pastor who, you know, literally the Democratic nominee who called on his congregation to repent for driving and repent for eating meat. What the hell is he even talking about? In North Carolina,
You got this, he's been elected twice statewide, Governor Roy Cooper's sanctuary agenda.

0: has cost taxpayers in North Carolina over $3 billion. And the soft on crime policies of this and his sanctuary policies protecting illegals as governor, not only did it cost money, $3.14 billion, and vetoing legislation requiring law enforcement to cooperate with ICE, nearly 500,000 illegals resided in the state under Cooper's tenure. And you might remember that there have been a lot of people killed by illegal immigrants in North Carolina, and I'm told that the ads that are being run against them are not that effective right now. There's an interesting race in Winston-Salem for the AG out there, and Jim O'Neill has got the support of a Democratic sheriff, which is a bit of a phenomenon. We ought to get him on the show. But, you know, Mike Whatley needs to step up his game in North Carolina if we're going to hold on to that seat. But this demoralization campaign is in full swing right now. I'm telling you, don't fall for it. As in every election, I am telling you that you cannot believe the pollsters. How can they possibly be off and tell us that Francesca Hung is due to win by 20 to 30% of the vote and loses by 3,000? How could they tell you Abdul El-Sayed is going to win by 20 points and he wins by a point? There's something radically wrong with the polling in this election season. And I'm telling you, don't pay attention to it. And if you want to know what the future is going to be like, wait, you know, tune in the next hour, Chris Rufo, about how bad this issue of benefits for illegals has gotten out in the state of California. In New York, a new report found that New York State has the highest tax burden. Thank God I got the hell out of there 3 years ago. Per resident in the U.S., second highest spender in the U.S., and that comes as New York City Mayor, Mayor Zoran Moron, Marxist Kami Mamdani, proposing taxes in recent months, but the Citizens Budget Commission study found that New York residents are taxed 22% more per capita even than California, which has the highest income taxes, sales taxes, and gas taxes. And taxes in New York were 71% higher per person than the national average. I mean, I can tell you New York City has a larger budget than the entire state of Florida for under 9 million people, and Florida's got, 23 million people now? It's crazy. Mamdani refuses millions of dollars for homeless vets over a federal rule to house them based on biological sex. There's a story out there how Seattle is dying. It's in the Washington Examiner. Why is it dying? It's dying because they're chasing out the people that pay the bills. The top 10% of wage earners, they pay the largest amount of taxes, and that's all the way across the country. The bottom 25%, by the way, of earners in this country, they're now doing better than they've ever done under President Trump's just less than 2 years in office. All right, what happens when you talk about strong values and Christian faith? 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
6: Here's a look at local news tonight for the KGLO Newsroom. I'm Bob Fisher reporting. The Hancock County Board of Supervisors did not move forward on its six-month moratoriums on the development of data centers, solar farms, battery storage facilities, and crypto mines. At today's meeting, Fort Siskryman made a motion on each of the four moratoriums, with neither of the other two supervisors, Gary Rahans and Bud Germelin, seconding the motion, meaning the motions died. Kryman says the moratorium is not chasing any business opportunities away.
7: I'm opposed to anyone thinking I'm opposed to data centers, that I'm opposed to economic development. I am not opposed to them. I just want to get the ordinance written, the comprehensive ordinance written, so that hopefully we protect everybody and that we can bring everybody together. That's what the purpose of the moratorium is to slow things down, get our ordinance, our comprehensive plan, so that we don't have, to Bud's point, someone attack us, so we don't have our things up to speed. And this is not chasing business away, in my opinion, because, to John's point, we are putting this out there that they know it's a moratorium just so we can get basically those two things organized.
6: Rayon says a majority of the people he's talked with are open to the idea of a data center, but not a hyper center that would have six or more data center facilities grouped together.
8: The number one thing I heard from people why they didn't like them was that term hyper center. Anything that needs to be done, you know, there's openness for data centers. We know there is. The hyper center was the big killing point for a lot of them. That means six or more units at one location. I would throw into that as well the combination of buildings on adjoining property, you know. So if you got three on one and they buy the track next to it and they want to put three more in my eyes, that would make that a hyper, you know, because they're connected.
6: There was a renewed call for the supervisors to look at a moratorium after the county's Planning and Zoning Commission earlier this month voted to deny a petition asking for a zoning change for a potential data center near Garner. President Trump is announcing that a new steel plant will be built in Iowa. Okay, Henderson with the details.
9: Information provided by the White House to the newspaper indicates a Minnesota company called Mesabi Metallics plans to build a $15 billion steel mill in eastern Iowa. The company has recently opened an iron ore mine and processing plant in northern Minnesota, the first to open in the U.S. in 50 years. That plant is producing the pellets used to make steel. The Iowa legislature may be called into special session soon to approve a package of tax breaks for the proposed Mesabi steel plant in Iowa. The Wall Street Journal reports it's projected to open in 2030 and employ at least 1,700 people. Radio Iowa, I'm OK Henderson.
6: Senator Chuck Grassley is urging Iowa Republicans to vote for the GOP candidate for governor for a very specific reason. Grassley speaking Friday night during a GOP event in West Des Moines.
10: At 93 years of age, I don't know how many more groups of Republicans like this I'm going to have a chance to talk to. But one of the reasons I'm worried about who's going to be elected governor, I don't plan on dying in office, but if I did, I don't want a Democrat governor choosing my successor.
6: Grassley made a similar statement in October 2018 when he was 85 years old and Republican Governor Kerr Mellows was in a tight race to win a full term as governor. Under state law, Iowa's governor makes a temporary appointment to the U.S. Senate to fill a vacancy until a permanent replacement is selected by voters.

0: in the next general election. Grassley was re-elected to an eighth term of the U.S. Senate in 2022. It's a term that expires on January 3rd, 2029. 1936 was the last time an Iowa governor filled a vacancy in the U.S. Senate. That's when Iowa Senator Richard Murphy was killed in a car accident. It's 6 months in federal prison for a Garner attorney who was found guilty of being involved in a Medicaid fraud scheme. The U.S. Attorney for the Northern District of Iowa's office says 67-year-old Timothy Anderson received the prison term after pleading guilty last October to one count of making a false statement relating to a health care matter. Prosecutors say evidence showed that Anderson, while practicing at Garner between 2017 and 2022, told elderly individuals and their heirs to engage in a series of purported transactions involving his luxury vehicle collection. Anderson directed families to have the elderly person purportedly buy one of his luxury vehicles before applying for Medicaid benefits. Later, Anderson told the families to have the elderly person gift the same vehicles to their heirs, who then sold it back to Anderson at a lower price. Anderson was sentenced by U.S. District Judge Leonard Strand to 6 months of prison and issued a $25,000 fine. He's also ordered to make $184,274 of restitution to Iowa Medicaid. For more free local news, head to KGLOAM.com. 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
1: A flood watch begins at 7 p.m. tomorrow night and continues until 1 a.m. Friday morning. Lows dip down to about 55 tonight under mainly cloudy skies. Southeaster winds 5 to 10 miles per hour. Cloudy skies expected tomorrow. Chance of thunderstorms. High temperatures reach up to 70. Storms likely tomorrow night. Lows level off around 61. That's the weatherology forecast for AM 1300 KGLO. Right now, it's 70 degrees.
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1: All right, thanks, Scott Shannon. 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Toll free, it is 800-941-SEAN if you want to be a part of the program. So here we are with 36 days away from, I think, the most important midterm in a lifetime. Hence, that's why, even with the, as Rush used to say, the ravages of the cold virus, I am here. Because it matters. I mean, we don't have a lot of time left on the clock. And everything is hanging in the balance. We've just went through what the Democratic strategy is. And if you want to know what America would look like if these radicals got in power, just take a look at New York or California. New York comes out the highest taxed state in the entire country. And, you know, California not far behind. How is it they have the highest income tax, the highest sales tax, the highest gas taxes? And they, you know, Gavin, you know, in communist California bragging about free health care for illegals, and they can't balance their budget. That's why we keep having Steve Hilton on. That's why we keep having Bruce Blakeman on. This may be the last great best hope in both New York and California for both these people, which brings us to our next guest, which will be joined in a second by Chris Rufo. And he exposes California's shadow welfare system for illegals.

0: He's a senior fellow at the Manhattan Institute, and they have created the shadow welfare system for illegals, free housing, cash, health care, food, phones, college tuition, even car insurance, costing the taxpayers out there more than $10 billion per year. And they went inside the entire system and exposed it all. And here's Chris Rufo exposing California's shadow welfare system for illegals.
1: This is a brand new smartphone. And here in Los Angeles, the government is giving them away to undocumented migrants for free. No proof of citizenship required. And the phones are only the beginning. In the past decade, the California state government has built a shadow welfare system for the undocumented that costs the state billions. They're giving away free food, cash, housing, health care, college tuition, even car insurance. No questions asked. We wanted to see exactly how this system worked, so we went to the welfare office here in Los Angeles. They told us that many state welfare programs do not require American citizenship, and some, like the Cash Assistance Program for Immigrants, which provides nearly $14,000 a year in cash, are for migrants only.
2: I don't care about legal or not being a citizen.
1: If you know where to look, the system isn't exactly a secret. The government is advertising it.
3: No social security number, no problem.
1: And Governor Newsom brags about it.
4: We're the only state in America providing universal health care regardless of pre-existing condition, ability to pay, and your immigration status. I know how offensive that is to people, and I get how controversial
1: this is. An outrage. California families are working long hours, depleting their savings, and taking out record amounts of debt to survive, while the government takes from their paycheck and hands out free everything to migrants who have no legal right to be here.
0: So what are we talking about? A shadow welfare system that allows illegals to receive health care, rental assistance, college grants, tax credits, low-cost car insurance, and even smartphones, all on the taxpayer dime. The big question is, how is it possible all this has been happening and the people of California, the people in the country, are not aware of it? Anyway, Chris Rufo is with us now, and Chris, we appreciate you being back on the program. Chris, if you're not familiar with him, is a senior fellow at the Manhattan Institute, contributing editor of City Journal, author of America's Cultural Revolution. So you're exposing all this. My question, first and foremost, is we've known about health care. We've known about other services, but nothing as exhaustive and extensive as this. How did they get away with keeping it private?
5: Yeah, that's a great question, Sean. And through really two means. I mean, one is that the California state government is so massive and so expansive that they tuck a lot of these provisions into broader legislation. And frankly, people just aren't looking into it. But there's another bait and switch that they use, and it's called people who are residing under the color of law, which means people who have a kind of ambiguous legal status. This includes a large number of undocumented immigrants or illegal immigrants. And they've created this gray zone that gives them the latitude to process virtually anyone, no social security number, no citizenship, no green card, no paperwork of any kind, through the welfare system. And so we went on the ground to a variety of welfare offices, and the conclusion on the ground is quite simple. Essentially, if you don't have any paperwork, it's no problem. And we ran a model for a household with two illegal immigrant parents, an illegal immigrant grandparent, and two U.S.-born children. In California, you can qualify for up to $100,000 a year in benefits. So people aren't aware of what's happening, but the numbers are starting to come together, and they paint a fairly dramatic picture.
0: All right, so if you are illegal, I mean, this part of your investigation I found fascinating. California has their Cash Assistance Program for Immigrants, CAPI. Now, that's a state-funded alternative to supplemental security income that provides monthly cash assistance to low-income non-citizens who are elderly or disabled. Now, if you're a citizen, you're not eligible for that?
5: Yeah, that's right. So what's happening, and why we're calling it the shadow welfare system, is that a lot of these federal programs, Social Security, Medicare, Medicaid, food stamps, and other cash assistance programs, you cannot get them as an illegal alien. And so what California has done is they're replicating all of these programs, and in either

0: for immigrants that have some form of paperwork or illegal immigrants with no paperwork. They've created a secondary system that essentially duplicates the federal system and then creates the other system where people can slot in. And, you know, the sad thing is for many people, that they are deliberately organizing the system in this way. And I think California voters, look, they've been asked this question on ballot measures and polling data. California voters do not want $10, $11, $12 billion a year for welfare for illegal immigrants. But the California political class feels a sense of impunity. They can operate according to what they believe, what their unions want, and what the ideologists have demanded. And so far, they're not paying an electoral price. So we have this mismatch between what the public wants and what California's permanent political class is doing.
1: So state leaders are proud of it. Gavin Newsom brags about his decision to extend Medi-Cal coverage, which is insurance to illegal immigrants. And his wife encouraged people to sign up for the California Earned Income Tax Credit, a program his promotional materials assure that applicants that no Social Security number is no problem. The governor's office doesn't respond. Now, there is a federal law that, my understanding is, prohibits states from using federal dollars to serve illegal aliens. Is that true?
0: It prevents them from using federal dollars, but not state dollars. And so that's why they've created these separate state programs so they can evade that, you know, not by violating the law. They actually, for the most part, seem to be complying with federal law, but they're doing it at the state level. However, you know, some lawyers at the Manhattan Institute that we talked to about this, there is a possibility that these programs violate federal civil rights law because they seem to be discriminatory on the basis of national origin. If you are born in another country, you qualify. If you are born in the United States of America, you don't qualify. You're prohibited from applying. That's discrimination based against, which is kind of an odd way, but it's actually discrimination against Americans on behalf of foreign citizens.
1: So if you look at Medicaid as an example, and federal law prohibits states from using federal dollars to provide coverage to illegals. All right. So explain that they kind of do this dance, if you will. And you called it a wraparound in your investigation, where they use a state funded bucket of money within their Medi-Cal program to extend the full scope coverage to illegals. And then the expansions enrolled some 1.7 million people, costing the state an estimated $10 billion, more than twice what the state legislatively, you know, originally projected. For example, what is the annual deficit now that California is running in spite of the highest income taxes, sales taxes, and gas taxes?
0: Yeah, I mean, we're talking about an enormous deficit. I mean, it should be coming in at a multi-billion dollar deficit. And it's not because, like you're saying very, very, very clearly, they have the highest tax burden. They have enormous taxes on all categories, but they also have a runaway spending problem. And so just under Gavin Newsom, California's Medicaid budget has doubled from $100 billion a year to $200 billion a year, even though the state's population has slightly declined for the first time ever. And so what I'm really understanding about California, the more we dig into it, is that they want to shovel as much money through the system as possible. They have no controls against fraud, against illegal aliens participating, against government unions, you know, wasting the cash. And so they just want to push as much money through as possible. They don't care about the outcomes. They don't care about the results. It doesn't seem like a doubling in spending has had any beneficial effect on the health of California citizens. It feels to me like the late stage USSR, when the Soviet officials no longer believed in the ideology, but they were just looting the treasury and trying to extract as much money as possible before the system collapsed.
1: All right, quick break, right back. More with Chris Rufo. His investigative report, he is with the Manhattan Institute. Your calls on the other side this Monday, 800-941-SEAN, if you want to be a part of the program as we continue.
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Heroes like U.S. Navy Chief Cryptologic Technician Shannon Kent. Now, Shannon's service was inspired by the 9/11 attacks. Shannon served multiple tours in Iraq and Afghanistan. Now, tragically, she lost her life in a suicide bomb attack in Syria. This being the 25th anniversary year of 9/11, her sacrifice does remind us of the very high cost, the lasting impact of that day. Shannon left behind her husband, Joseph, and their two young sons. And the Tunnel to Towers Foundation, because of your generosity, was able to pay off the Kent's family mortgage, giving her and her family the security of knowing their home is theirs forever. 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Chances

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0: right, Chris Rufo is with us. He did a great expose, investigative report on this hidden welfare, and the costs are in the hundreds of billions of dollars out in California. He's with the Manhattan Institute. We'll get to your calls coming up, 800-941-SHAWN, if you want to be a part of the program. Is there any shot? I've been putting Steve Hilton on this program regularly. He was on last week. I think he's probably the last great best hope for California if they want to turn their state around, like I believe the same about Bruce Blakeman in New York. And I'm looking at what they're doing here. And, you know, you're talking about billions and billions of dollars in wasteful spending. You know, for example, the state of California has no citizenship requirements for various programs. They have their low-cost auto insurance program telling illegal immigrant drivers that they can qualify for the subsidized coverage regardless of their immigration status. In 25, Newsom signed legislation banning California Lifeline, a program that provides free phones and cell service, from requiring applicants to produce even a social security number. So as you walk around all these welfare offices, okay, you see these cell phone providers pitching California Lifeline plans, and you approach one provider. What happened?
1: Yeah, this provider, said, hey, yeah, you don't have to be a citizen. And in fact, she says that the program allows you to provide Mexican consular identification cards. So a Mexican foreign identification card. And that actually is enough to qualify you to get free cell phone service, all paid for by taxpayers.
0: Unbelievable. So my admonition to the country is, as we are 36 days away from this midterm, you elect this radicalized group of Democrats. Why would you expect anything other than this happening or being institutionalized nationwide?
1: That's exactly the point. I mean, that is perfectly put, because California is the model for America. What the left is doing in California, the left will do to the United States as a whole. And I know that the wealth tax proposal in California has led some of the California billionaires, technologists, investors to leave the state. But ultimately, if the left gets what they want, there will be no other state to run to, because they're going to expand all of this taxation, all of this waste, all of this fraud, and all of this kind of multi-billion dollar system all over the country. That's what they want to do. That's what they say they're going to do. And so as Americans are going to the vote, they have to, you know, contemplate who aligns with their issues. And if Democrats win, what will happen then?
0: Well, this is an admonition, a preview even of coming attractions, in my view. Chris, I mean, it is a startling report. I can't believe that more people are not paying attention to it. The fact that it took you to do all the digging and hard work, you deserve a lot of credit for it. I think the country needs to know. I think Gavin needs to be held responsible. Whether or not the federal government will ultimately do that, I don't know. The idea that this guy wants to be president one day is pretty frightening to me. Although I don't really think he has a shot, to be honest. Anyway, what's up?
1: Great, but yeah, it's going to be hard going.
0: Chris Rufo, appreciate it.

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0: On Monday, hogs were mixed, soybeans, cattle, and corn finished lower. I'm John Perkins with a Brownfield Market Update. When it comes to short stature corn, it all started with Stein. For decades, they've been focused on unique hybrids that deliver top yields. Stein invented short stature corn, then they perfected it. Stein has yield. Soybeans were lower on fund and technical selling. China and the United States will lower tariffs on some goods, but that does not appear to include soybeans for crush use. Parts of the Midwest and Plains will see more harvest delaying rain this week. November beans were down 30 and three quarters at 1288 and a quarter. January was down 29 and a half at 1303. October meal was down 1220 at 361.70, and October bean oil was down 15 at 67.11. Corn was down on fund and technical selling. It's monitoring harvest activity and near-term delays in some key U.S. growing areas. There is still talk about China buying U.S. corn, and overall demand is solid. December was down 5 1/4 at 523. March corn was 5 1/2 lower at 536 1/2. And wheat was down on fund and technical selling. Winter wheat planting will see delays, but that soil moisture recharge is beneficial long-term. Ongoing war between Russia and Ukraine continues to limit movement out of the Black Sea. December Chicago was down 14 1/2 at 688 3/4. December Kansas City was down 16 1/4 at 745 3/4. December Minneapolis was 11 3/4 lower at 701 3/4. Live and feeder cattle were down on fund selling ahead of this week's direct business. October live was $1.42 lower at 217.45, and December was down 135 at 220.80. November feeder cattle were $2.70 lower at 329.27. And hogs were mixed on Monday on spread adjustments and questions about pork demand. October lean was up 2 at 78.25. December was down 62 at 68.40. Megan Grebner has your full look at the cash livestock markets after this.
1: 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I'm Bob Woodruff. My family and I started the Bob Woodruff Foundation in 2006 after I sustained a life-threatening injury while reporting from Iraq. Our service members had my back that day, and we need to have theirs now more than ever. At the Bob Woodruff Foundation, we raise awareness about the tough challenges veterans and military families face and invest in solutions to help support them in the next chapter of their lives. And with one solution comes the next. 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
1: 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Bids and asking prices didn't surface. Show lists for the week are mixed, lower in Texas and Kansas, but higher in Nebraska. Look for the bulk of the week's trade to hold out until sometime Thursday or Friday. Box beef closed higher with solid demand for moderate offerings. Choice up $1.65 at $380.48. Select was $2.47 higher at $358.23. Estimated cattle slaughter was 95,000 head. Cash hog closed mixed with a pretty light negotiated run. Barrows and gilts at the National Daily Direct were down 27 cents with a weighted average of 78.68. The Isle Minnesota closed 27 cents higher with a weighted average of 79.51. The Western Corn Belt was up 24 cents with a weighted average of 79.25. Pork values closed higher, up $1.06 at $87.80. Picnics, butts, loins, hams, and ribs were all higher. And estimated hog slaughter was 491,000 head.
2: A flood watch begins at 7 p.m. tomorrow night and continues until 1 a.m. Friday morning. Lows dip down to about 55 tonight under mainly cloudy skies. Southeasterly winds 5 to 10 miles per hour. Cloudy skies expected tomorrow. Chance of thunderstorms. High temperatures reach up to 70. Storms likely tomorrow night. Lows level off around 61. That's the weatherology forecast for AM 1300 KGLO. Right now, it's 70 degrees.
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10: All right, 25 now till the top of the hour, 800-941-SEAN, our number. You want to be a part of the program. All right, it was 3 years ago, terrorists murdered more than 1,200 innocent Israelis, took 250 hostages. By the way, with their small population, that's the equivalent of murdering 40,000 Americans in a day. And by the way, even Prime Minister Netanyahu pointed that out at the UN. Now, as we remember these lost souls and the pain that all these families and all these people had to endure, Israel, sadly, is still under threat by terrorists that are sworn to their destruction from the river to the sea. And the anti-Semitic hatred grows worldwide on college campuses, halls of Congress, on the airwaves. It's sick and it's ugly and it's twisted. And you saw what happened with Bibi speaking at the UN. By the way, if you are in Israel and you're voting in this upcoming election in October, my advice is make sure you get out for Prime Minister Netanyahu. You cannot get a better wartime president than him. You just can't. And America never had a better partner either. But thankfully, you know, with all the people that have been displaced in need of humanitarian assistance, food, water, shelter, clothing, you know, the bare necessities, medications, the elderly, they have mobile medical clinics for them. The International Fellowship of Christians and Jews, our partners, they've been on the ground since day one. And now on this anniversary coming up of October 7th and these attacks here in this country of churches and synagogues and universities and communities that are planting Israeli flags to show Israel they are not alone and that we stand with them in their fight against radical Islamic terrorists. And together we can combat the hate, the rising anti-Semitism. We can do it one flag at a time, one donation at a time. They need your help. They need your support. You have thousands of Israelis that have been displaced. And when you plant your flag, you're showing your support for Israel and the Jewish people on this third anniversary of October the 7th. They have set up a special website. It's joinfof.org. That's joinfof.org today. And speaking of which, you know, Hassan Piker was speaking at Cornell University, and whoever this nut is interviewing him starts this ridiculous chant from the river to the sea, which, if you don't know, that means wipe Israel off the face of the earth. And, of course, Hassan Piker, every time the crowd does their part, raises his microphone up to his mouth and joins in.
11: I think on that note, if you want to join me in a protest chant. From the river to the sea.
10: Yeah, well, if you cared about a free Palestine, one might want to ask the question, how is it possible that all of this money that was donated by the U.S. government, by the Israeli government, by governments around the world, by people around the world, for the people of Gaza, built out a network of hundreds of miles of terror tunnels, we've been there, how they have the money for all these rockets that they're firing into Israel? Wasn't that money that was supposed to be earmarked for the people, for infrastructure, for hospitals, for schools, for roads and things that matter? Then over the weekend, AOC, she went to the same event at Cornell University, Young Democratic Socialists. And again, they're chanting, long live the student Antifada, Antifada meaning holy war. And again, from the river to the sea. I didn't see her joining in the chant, but I did see her sitting there silently and allowing it to happen.
12: Islam is not dead. Long live student resistance and long live the student intifada. Thank you.
13: Thank you. And just for 1 second, I'd like you guys to repeat after me. From the river to the sea.
10: Well, if Hamas, the terror organization voted in by the people of Gaza, if they didn't spend all their money on terror tunnels and rockets and weapons to kill the Israelis, they might have been able to build out a very, very, you know, strong infrastructure, great schools, great hospitals, but they chose not to do that. Pretty amazing. All right, let's get to our busy phones. 36 days till Election Day. Let's say hi to Bill. He's in Kansas. Bill, you're on the Sean Hannity Show. Happy Monday. Glad you called, sir.
14: Hey, thanks for taking my call, Sean.
10: What's going on?
14: Well, this DSA stuff, whether you want to call it DSA or the communist or the socialist or whatever, but my thought or question is if they succeed in taking everybody's money that's worked hard for what they've built, then what are they going to do when they get all that money and it's all gone?
10: Well, I think you can answer your own question, don't you think?
14: Yeah. But I guess I'm just thinking that these youngsters that are signing on for this, as I think it might have been Rush coined the phrase, these minds full of mush. If they don't think about what's going on instead of feeling what's going on, they need to think about things instead of feeling it. Well, if once they get all that money, just like you just said in your previous statement over there in Palestine, they took all that money and it was supposed to go for the people and what they use it for their own ideology stuff. They didn't use it where it was supposed to.
10: Well, let me ask you a question, because apparently there's a tougher race than I guess people anticipated in your state of Kansas. I happen to be very fond of Senator Roger Marshall. I think he's a good guy. And in your sunflower state, he's running against this radicalized Democrat that called on his congregation to repent for driving and for eating meat. Are you voting for that lunatic, this guy Hamilton?
14: Would I? No. I'm like you. I'm Sean. I like Senator Marshall.
10: Well, Adam Hamilton seems to be doing well in the polls. What's going on there in Kansas?
14: Well, I think he says we got to be in the middle of the road, which is the same thing that our current governor ran on. We got to be in the middle of the road, and everybody

0: Well, we got to be in the middle of the road, but she's governed from the far left. So they want to point, oh, we got to govern. We got to govern in the middle of the road. But once they get there, they don't govern from the middle of the road. They govern from the far left.
1: Well, he once in 2020 did a sermon, and the sermon was, what would Jesus say about climate change? So what I'm calling you to today, and I'm calling myself to it, because I've been wasteful. I've done things that wasn't, you know, I don't think about it, how it wasn't really good stewardship of the earth around me. He said, I'm calling us to repentance to say, I realize that this has an impact. Even if it seems small, it has an impact on the world and future generations. I feel badly about that. I'm going to do something different from this time forward. And then he goes on to say, in a state with more cattle than people, he said that the people of Kansas need to repent for eating too much beef and flip-flopping on the farm bill. Proves that he'd be just like every other liberal Democrat. So, I mean, you have a Democrat, you have a DSA guy running even in Kansas.
0: Yep, I believe it, and I sure hope we don't get in. I hope the people, across the country sit back and think about what's going on, not just feel what's going on, because for these guys. Look, like you said, what happened in Palestine, what's happened in California. They've used all the money out there from all their local people. Now they're taking it from people across the U.S. because the U.S. government, us taxpayers in this country, are funding stuff. And look at the rail to nowhere out there.
1: Bill, all I can tell you is, and I'm speaking through you to other people as well, that's why this election matters in 36 days. If you listen to the legacy media mob, they are trying to create an impression that there's no hope for any Republican. It is not true. The way you can shock the world and shock the establishment is to show up in massive numbers and vote. And at the end of the day, you know, I'm not saying Republicans are perfect, but I don't know one Republican that's talking like this lunatic preacher that's running as a Democratic Senate candidate. I don't know one. And I don't think it fits in with Kansas values, and I hope the people of Kansas are paying attention.
0: I agree with you wholeheartedly. And one more quick thought. If right now we have the Constitution and we have the rule of law, if we lose that, then what are we down to? We're down to another civil war, or taking it by force. Right now, if we lose that, then we have the last shiny city on the hill. If we lose that, there's nowhere else to go.
1: 250 years of freedom down the tubes. A republic, if you can keep it, Ben Franklin famously said. Thank you, Bill. All right, quick break, right back to our phones. Toll free, it is 800-941-SEAN if you want to be a part of the program. I want to tell you about Batavia, Illinois. Now, imagine this is your house. It's 2:40 in the morning, and you look out the window and you see a flashlight, a shadow. Somebody's outside your window. Well, that's what happened to a woman in Batavia. And then police did an investigation of the guy in her backyard. Turns out he was a registered sex offender, and a military court had convicted him in 2024. And this is sick. He had taken a sailor's key card, let himself into her bedroom, and watched her sleep. How creepy is that? Anyway, he never had met this woman in Batavia. He just saw her on social media. Then he researched her on these database and people search websites. Then he found her home address and phone number. Again, researched. Let me translate that. It's a people search site that will sell a report on anybody for about $2. They'll give you your home address, phone, where you used to live, relatives. I mean, it's insane. You need to make sure that your information is not on these database and people search sites. And that's where Incogni comes in. 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

0: to our busy phones. Toll free, it's 800-941-SHAWN if you want to join us this Monday. Todd is in Texas. God bless Texas. Todd, how are you? Glad you called.
1: Thank you, sir. Sean, it's an honor to speak with you. My statement, I guess, is I live in a small corner of Southeast Texas. I feel like we're a much more conservative area. My job takes me into Houston, Dallas, Austin, San Antonio, those areas. So I see a very high presence of Talafrico. You know, you're seeing the Talafrico signs. You're seeing the bumper stickers. You're seeing the things like that. Today, I'm down in my area. I saw my first Patrick yard sign.
0: Wow.
1: And it's like I think it was the week before last, you and Mr. O'Reilly were speaking. And, you know, my vote is not going to be for Paxton. My vote is strictly to vote against Talarico.
0: Well, I mean, look, there's not a single Republican that supports the DSA agenda. There's not a single Republican that thinks there's six genders. There's not a single Republican that says God is non-binary. There's not a single Republican that wants a welcome mat on our border. There's not a single Republican that I know of running a vegan campaign, especially in your cattle state, or running on an anti-energy platform in an oil state. There's not a single Republican that I can think of that wants biological men to have the right to play women's sports. That's Talafrico. Now, if Texas goes blue, I'll tell you where, you know, I'm just telling you, it's a real possibility. You've got everybody in Texas pay attention. And Governor Abbott has done a great job as your governor. He deserves to be reelected.

0: I don't know if these polls are real. I think these polls have been so off this entire election cycle. I'm telling people not to pay attention to them, but hypocritically, I pay attention to them because it's my job. But if I wasn't so, you know, dead certain that they're so wrong so often, I wouldn't even bring it to your attention. But I'm telling you, there's only one way to stop this. And that's for everybody listening to my voice to get out and vote. So take it seriously. That's all I can say, Todd. Appreciate you. 800-941-SHAWN if you want to be a part of the program. John in New Jersey. What's up, John? How are you? Glad you called.
1: Hey, Sean, nice to finally speak with you. I've been listening to you for years. And
0: thank you.
1: I think you're a stand-up guy and a good American. So with that said, you mentioned previously about a cashless society that we're in, and you said you're one of the few guys walking around with cash in your pocket. Trust me, you are not the only one. I, too, walk around with cash in my pocket, but I'm starting to see this evolution to where we are going cashless. And about a year ago, my daughter took me to a Who concert at Prudential Center in Newark. And we're on the train. We're getting all excited. She's, oh, Dad, by the way, the arena is completely cashless. And I'm like, well, how do I pay for things? I want to buy a hot dog. I want to buy a beer. I want to buy a T-shirt.
0: Well, I'm sure you have a credit card. I mean, I still carry cash with me, but I have a credit card. I have a bank card. Do you not have that?
1: No, I do. But I'm from the school where I have two credit cards with no balance. To me, I use cash. The credit cards are my emergency. But we've completely evolved now to where you use your credit card, you use your Apple Pay. But I got to tell you, I'm learning to adapt because it is so much easier. As much as I like cash, and I still walk around with cash in my pocket, it is easier.
0: Listen, I have tried in vain to get my kids to carry cash. Even for like a year, every time I'd see them,

0: Believe me, I've tried too, but they're just, well, no, Dad, just use your phone. It's so much easier. It's this generation. Things are just different.
1: They are. Well, listen, that's the least of our worries right now. I'm just saying. But I'm a little low. I like to tip in cash. I like to give people just hard cash. They look at it. They can tell what they got. That's just the way I roll. I don't know. Old school. What can I tell you?

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1: A Flood Watch begins at 7 p.m. tomorrow night and continues until 1 a.m. Friday morning. Lows dip down to about 55 tonight under mainly cloudy skies. Southeasterly winds 5 to 10 miles per hour. Cloudy skies expected tomorrow. Chance of thunderstorms. High temperatures reach up to 70. Storms likely tomorrow night. Lows level off around 61. That's the weatherology forecast for AM 1300 KGLO. Right now, it's 70 degrees.
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0: 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Coming up next, our final news roundup and information overload hour.
1: All right, news roundup and information overload hour. 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It's 800-941-SEAN if you want to be a part of the program. In a minute, we will be joined by our friend, founder, editor-in-chief, chief investigative reporter, justthenews.com, John Solomon will be with us. He has put together the foreword for a new book. It's called The Intellect of Charlie Kirk, a never-before-seen introduction by Charlie Kirk. And he's telling stories, and I'm kind of disappointed in myself because I knew Charlie, I knew him pretty well, but most of our discussions, contact, had to do with politics. And I never really got to know the person that was on the road and doing Prove Me Wrong and going to the college campuses. We talked about that, but not to the extent I wish we did. And, you know, I want to play a couple of clips of Charlie. He once said that he wanted to be remembered for courage of my faith. I think he is remembered for that. I think his dream came true. Unfortunately, it came way too young.
2: If I die, everything just goes away. How would you, if you could be associated with one thing, how would you want to be remembered?
3: I want to be remembered for courage for my faith. That would be the most important thing. Most important thing is my faith in my life.
1: Now, I know this may seem controversial in this day and age for anyone to even say it, but he said that he advocates, and again, he's saying this to a crowd that's never heard this before. He's telling people to find their faith, embrace their faith. Like we learned, I didn't know that he practiced Shabbat and would turn off his phone, you know, Friday at sundown and wouldn't turn it back on until Sunday. I did not know he was living his life that way. And I just came to admire it. And I watched him and Erica do sessions together at Turning Point events. Again, after he passed, things that I missed at the time. I mean, we all have busy schedules and I like the fact that everybody's like a spoke in the wheel. Everyone's doing their thing. And, you know, it all kind of helps a rising tide to lift all boats. But this is him advocating against sex before marriage to bring back purity. How many college kids are hearing this today? Listen.
3: So in dating, look, I do not think you should have sex before marriage. I know that's a provocative take. I think sex is holy. And by the way, it's not just a religious take. I actually think that if you introduce sex into dating, then all of a sudden there's kind of like a dilution of what exactly will be the ultimate physical crescendo of marriage. You can actually make a rational, reasonable, non-religious argument for that. Anyway, that's like a whole other topic that we could discuss another time, but I will defend that. I actually think bring back purity, bring back saving yourself for marriage.
1: One other thing that Charlie was great at, not only his Prove Me Wrong segments, because these college kids were pretty dumb that he would be debating, you know, and I got to know his pastors, Frank Turek, really well, and Rob McCoy really well, and they're two wonderful people, and he was constantly looking to them to guide him in his faith and his ability to debate people of a different point of view. He even debated Hassan Piker back in 2018. Let's play a clip of that.
4: You give 95% of your money away and go live on a commune.
5: Do you really think that that's how it works? Do you really think
4: Why
5: that's
4: not?
5: How it works?
4: Go live silly. What you preach. Because I, every single
5: This is as silly.
4: You talk uninterrupted for five minutes. Hassan, let me
5: Okay, go ahead.

0: Sorry, you're right.
1: What I practice. I am a free market capitalist. I employ people. I took a risk. I have my own startup business. Every single day, I practice what I preach. He wants other people to contribute to what he considers to be a good idea, what he considers will make the world a better place. You have the freedom to go live as a socialist. Go do it, Hassan. What's stopping you?
2: I mean, extremely relevant in light of what we now know about Hassan Piker and how active he has been in this campaign. Anyway, so John Solomon, our friend, wrote the foreword for this new book, The Intellect of Charlie Kirk. It's a collection of writings, ideas, and stories from a transformative America. It includes never-before-seen introduction by Charlie Kirk. And John was very close friends with him, and he joins us now. Well, this is a different interview than we're used to doing, but there was a side of Charlie Kirk that most people didn't know.
3: Yeah. You know, everybody talked to him about the activists, about the election work, about the student engagement that he did. But behind the man, when you got to know him as a person, he was this extraordinarily deep intellect. He had an unbelievable brilliance about him. His mind was like a supercomputer. And he taught me something at a time in my life when I started to think, well, maybe the debate isn't worth it anymore. Well, you can't debate these crazy people. They're never going to listen to anything. And Charlie truly believed that having a conversation, a civil conversation with his intellect, could turn people into thinking a different way. And he was right. He learned the Socratic method. He wrote columns. He wrote speeches. He prepared for every campus event that he ever went to be a master person who could debate on the issues and turn someone's thinking in the middle of a debate. And I think that got lost in his assassination. So we wanted to step back at Just the News. We created a special book label called Just the Books. And we went to the guy who actually worked with Charlie often to write the columns, to write the books, to prepare for some of those epic debates that he was going to have. And he gave us some insights, and he tells a firsthand story of what it was like to see Charlie's intellect evolve. And we wanted this to be one of the legacies of Charlie, not just his assassination, his martyrdom, not just the TPUSA extraordinary legacy that he created, this infrastructure that will live on for decades to come, but the intellect of the man. He was a serious intellectual, and he used it for good.
2: Well, he used it for good. And as I got to know Frank Turek, and he's been on this program, and Rob McCoy's been on this program, and they've both been on TV, and he had these amazing people around him that he surrounded himself with that had incredible, you know, spiritual knowledge. And that seems to be on top of his desire to be, you know, driving younger voters into politics. And again, hearing things that they were never going to hear anywhere else. I mean, come on, John, how many kids talk about not having sex before they get married? Nobody.
3: Huh.
2: It just doesn't happen in this day and age. How many people are telling kids to get in church? The only thing, interestingly, I disagreed with Charlie on that I heard him say was, even if you can't afford kids, to have them. I'm like, yeah, I don't know if I agree with that part. I think you might want to wait until you can afford them because they're pretty expensive.
3: They are expensive. There's no doubt about it. Listen, how many kids talk about the Socratic method as a part of life? Charlie believed that this idea of using the Socratic method of having a question-based dialogue, meaning if someone asked him something, he'd respond with a question, and he would expose their contradictions, particularly those who were far leftists. And he would create these journeys, these intellectual journeys. There aren't many kids at age 19, which is when I first met Charlie, all the way through that had that level of intellect, had that level of passion that he built it into his lifestyle. And I think that's what this book captures. It's amazing by asking questions and engaging in a debate, how much reasoning you can create and also how much contradictions, particularly when it comes to those who subscribe to the far left philosophies today, the socialism and the communism, how easy it is to expose their contradictions. Charlie lived his life dedicated to that. I don't think a lot of people knew that. This is the first time I've ever seen something written that captured this side of him.
2: No, I learned this from his pastors, and both of them, interestingly, have become friends of mine, and I kind of look to them, too, as mentors, and I'm learning from both of them as well. I think we should all be lifelong learners. And then the spiritual side of mankind, you cannot ignore that we are of spirit. You know, I interviewed people that had near-death experiences and went to heaven for my podcast, and it did really well.
3: Yeah.
2: I interviewed, and I think we're dropping it tomorrow, I have to check, people that had a near-death experience and went to hell. And did you ever read Dante's Inferno? Did you ever read the

0: Screwtape Letters. Do you ever read Taylor Caldwell? You know, she wrote a book, Dialogues with the Devil. Do you ever read any of those books?
1: Dante's Inferno, absolutely. I mean, that's a must reading. And you're right. We don't think about this enough in life, but we need to.
0: We need to. I mean, and all of this spiritual warfare that's going on, I think, is very real. And they're, what the way they described it, you know, one guy in particular was not very religious, and he had this near-death experience, and he instinctively said that he was going straight to hell, and describes what he saw down there, and the pain, and the separation from God, and just agony at a level you cannot describe. Seeing demons, you know, all right, for those that might think this is crazy talk, well, why does the Lord's Prayer say, lead us not into temptation, but deliver us from evil, right?
1: That's right. Yes.
0: You know, pretty straightforward. But this was the side of Charlie that a lot of people didn't know.
1: It was such an amazing side to see. And, you know, my last interaction with him was just a couple weeks before he passed. And I have to admit, I was a little grouchy because he asked me to come out to an event in Colorado. It was going to be like a 3-flight hop. The end of August, I was really busy, and I was grouching about it, but I did it. Got on the plane. I got on the ground in Colorado, and this unbelievable student picks me up at the airport and says, hey, I'm going to take you there. And she starts telling me her life story about she's an athlete, but she became very disillusioned, and how Charlie and TPUSA and getting surrounded by people of like thinking got her back onto a great path. And I thought, wow, that was an amazing experience in the car. I get to the event, and like within minutes of just being around Charlie and talking to him, your whole spirit picks up. You're like, why was I so grouchy about coming here? I'm glad I came here. And we're just about to get on stage for our Q&A. And I said to him, hey, Charlie, we got a country to save. It was right. And he turns around to me and says, no, John, we got Western civilization to save. And he stopped me in my tracks for a second. It was such a powerful moment to realize someone so young could see the stakes of the moment we were living in, that it wasn't just the American experience we were trying to save, but all of Western culture. And it led us into this discussion about what was going on in Europe and Great Britain. And I went back on the plane the next morning, because I turned around one morning, came back the very next day. I was invigorated on the plane. That's what Charlie could do to you. His intellect, his passion, his ability to see the big picture and to bring faith into everything that he did. I went out grouching, and I came back completely the one who was rewarded by the experience. And that was what was amazing about Charlie.
0: All right, quick break, right back. More with John Solomon on the other side, justthenews.com. 800-941-SEAN is our number this Monday if you want to be a part of the program as we continue.
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0: All right, our final moments talking about our friend Charlie Kirk with John Solomon. My last two interactions with Charlie were very different. And one was at the White House. I was going to interview President Trump as he entered his second term. And he was at the gate where I was, and we spent some time and we stopped. And I actually had an opportunity to thank him for all that he did for the 24 presidential election and getting a lot of young people out and getting them motivated and all of that. And another conversation was a little bit more contentious, in as much as I'm like, Charlie, why are you associating with these lunatics? And without mentioning names, I'm like, it just is off brand for you.
1: Yeah.
0: And I realized in that conversation, he was uncomfortable with it. And I'm like, then you know what to do. That's all I said. I said nothing else, but maybe I shouldn't have said that. Maybe that wasn't my business.
1: It's funny that Charlie, even in, he wanted to engage everyone with his intel, even if he thought they were crazier than a bat and off the radar. He always believed that getting into a debate with someone and using that Socratic method and walking him through it might lead them to some enlightenment, some realization. And there's, I mean, I've met many people like, Charlie changed my life. He changed my thinking. It's amazing how fearless he was in wanting to debate people, because he thought at the end of the day, no matter how crazy your thoughts were, that a debate might lead you somewhere good. And that is a side of him that it took me a long time to appreciate how ingrained it was in him, that no matter who the person was, no how far they were. I remember one time we were talking on the phone. It was during a period of time where he was facing some criticism about some Martin Luther King comments he had made. And there was someone that engaged him. He's like, I'm like, Charlie, why in God's name would you even take the call? He's like, because you know what? If I ask a few questions and begin into debate, maybe some good will come of it. It was such an amazing moment for me to realize that he truly believed that debate would change people, that intellect would change people, that having a conversation in an era where we stay in our foxholes and often don't talk to the other side, that that could change the country. And he forever changed my outlook on how we're going to engage with people going forward.
0: Well, he changed it, and he did it with intellect, and he did it with a smile, and he did it good-naturedly. I'll tell you this, he's missed. He was a great guy. And tell us more about the book and how people can get it, John.
1: Yeah, I'm so excited about it. The Intellect of Charlie Kirk is the title. You go to jtnmarketplace.com. You can get a copy there today. Buy a copy for a young person. Somewhere today, there's a young person in a college campus or a high school campus that feels disillusioned by the people around them. They're being pressured into not having the values that their family, their faith told them to hold on to. A book like this could make a difference. That's why we wrote it. Brent Hamacek wrote the book. He was really the ghostwriter who helped Charlie put together a lot of things when Charlie got busier and busier.

0: he got to see a side of Charlie no one else did. In many ways, it's a little bit like the book Tuesdays with Maureen. You get this unbelievable insight into Charlie through these writings and the intellect he was doing. It's a fantastic book. JTNMarketplace.com. 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
1: 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John Solomon, appreciate you. 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John, we'll talk soon. 800-941-SHAWN is our number if you want to be a part of the program. Everybody needs a safety security strategy. This is a dangerous world. There's a lot of evil in it. 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Now, sometimes there's only one option that's going to work, and that's a lethal option. You don't want that option, but if trouble comes your way, somebody wants to kill you, kill your family, you really don't have any other choice. What do you do in other situations where maybe non-lethal technology can get you out of a dangerous situation? 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And here's the beauty of it. You don't need a permit. You don't need a background check. 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

0: A flood watch begins at 7 p.m. tomorrow night and continues until 1 a.m. Friday morning. Lows dip down to about 55 tonight under mainly cloudy skies. Southeasterly winds 5 to 10 miles per hour. Cloudy skies expected tomorrow. Chance of thunderstorms. High temperatures reach up to 70. Storms likely tomorrow night. Lows level off around 61. That's the weatherology forecast for AM 1300 KGLO. Right now, it's 70 degrees.
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0: 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All right, let's get to our busy phones. All right, Sylvia, Tennessee. Sylvia, hi, how are you? Glad you called. Happy Monday. Thanks for checking in.
1: Hi, how are you?
0: I'm good. What's going on?
1: Okay. No offense, but Linda, I wanted to talk to you first.
0: Oh, boy.
1: I'm originally from New York, and I...
0: By the way, I could never tell. Not in 100 years. Really? You sound like you're from the South Tennessee.
1: Well, I moved here, thank God.
0: Thank God? You're thanking God that you moved to Tennessee? Let me ask you, when you walk around Tennessee, how many people, when you talk to them, say, where in New York are you from?
1: No, they say New Jersey.
0: Same thing, just as bad.
1: No. New York is way better. But anyway, I started using silver platter for my lasagna.
0: Silver platter? We don't have silver. What is a silver platter? Use a silver platter for your what?
1: For my sauce.
0: For your sauce. Use silver platter for your sauce.
1: You were going to say something. I knew you were
0: going to. Well, it's not silver platter. You don't know the name of the product, do you?
1: Okay, I'm sorry. I'm pronouncing it wrong.
0: Yeah. Linda, you wanna help
2: no,
0: her out?
2: No, it's fine. It could be a new version of silver palette. It could be a silver palette on your silver platter for your lasagna for this Thanksgiving.
0: And what's the full name of the product?
2: Silver palette pasta sauce.
0: It's not sauce. There's no such word as sauce.
2: There is. In fact, Sylvia is confirming said sauce.
0: Sylvia has as thick an accent as you do.
2: She's
0: let's
2: got a
0: be
2: thicker
0: real.
2: Accent than me. I'm impressed by her, actually. I think it's good for the people of Tennessee to feel something authentic like Sylvia.
0: All right, Sylvia. Listen, I bet, but the people in Tennessee, probably every person, if or close to every person, says, where in New York or New Jersey are you from, correct?
1: Kind of, sometimes.
2: How long have you been there?
1: When I say whatever.
0: Whatever.
2: But how long have you been there?
1: 8 years.
2: Oh, yeah, you're still new.
0: 8 years is not new.
2: It's not old.
1: Well, I used to live in Arizona. That was worse.
2: Oh, God. I mean, your hair looks good, but it's so dry.
1: Oh, yeah.
0: No, Tennessee is awesome. I don't know what Linda's talking about.
2: No, she said Arizona. And I said, ugh, I like Tennessee a lot.
0: Yeah, I was out there campaigning with, who was it, J.D. Hayworth years ago. And it was 125 or 30 degrees. You could fry an egg on your car.
2: It's crazy.
0: And he's like, why are you complaining? It's a dry heat. And I go, not a dry heat. It's like,
2: it's still hot.
0: I can't breathe heat. It's like Dante's Inferno. I was living in hell.
2: That's because they're so used to it, though. They don't feel it anymore. That's the difference.
0: Well, it's not like that where I live in Florida.
2: Oh, God, it's so humid there.
0: No, it's not. No, wrong. You're wrong.
2: I'm not wrong.
0: You're wrong.
2: You're just used to it. And plus, you're cold and clammy all the time. You love it.
0: Anyway, Sylvia, what's on your mind?
1: I want to tell you that I have Simply Safe.
0: So, they're great, aren't they?
1: Yes. And I can watch my granddaughter in the backyard. So
0: she watches a granddaughter
2: not for
0: in the
2: nothing.
0: Backyard.
2: She's caller of the day. She's using the sauce. She's protecting her house. She's got Simply Safe, silver palette. Do you carry a burner, Sylvia? It's a trifecta.
1: Not yet.
2: Oh, see that?
0: You definitely need one.
1: Okay. Yeah, you know. But anyway, I also want to say I have a couple of things. One is nobody understands Trump. They don't see the big picture at all. They don't see the big picture. And I watched your friend, Mr. O'Reilly, about the, you know, gouging of the prices of gas. I work at a fuel center. I tell everybody, keep the faith, keep the faith. Don't give up. You know, it's going to get better. And nobody believes me. You know, some do, some don't. I just say, come on, you got to, you know.
0: Let me tell you what the Iranians are doing. They're dragging this out because they want it to impact the elections.
1: Exactly.
0: Now, with that said, Iran will never have a nuclear weapon because of one man and the political courage he had. And that's Donald Trump. And, you know, people can debate. Right, the right or wrongness of the decision, to me, he had no choice.
1: Right.
0: Period. We have Marco Rubio on TV tonight. I'm telling you, he had no choice.
1: And I believe you completely. But let me tell you, my granddaughter wants to pray for Trump every day. She says she doesn't understand. She didn't understand about Charlie Eva, why someone hates some person so much. So she prays for them every day.
0: Well, she's got a good heart because she's got a good grandmother.
1: Yeah, well, I try.

0: I try, but you know, I try to keep her on the straight, you know, like, you know, and be honest what's going on. You know, you gotta.
1: Well, let me put it a way that I think everybody can understand. If everybody's concerned about, let's say, the Strait of Hormuz, what would the Strait of Hormuz be like in the future with a nuclear armed Iran? They would hold the world hostage. This war will come to an end sooner than later.
0: Also, you have to.
1: This conflict.
0: Because my granddaughter's going to grow up in this world. And we have to make sure, as people now, that these kids, they're our future.
1: I would not, I would feel, if I was on my deathbed tomorrow, and maybe some people think I'm on my deathbed because I sound like crap today, but I just have a cold. It's not a big deal. But I'm just telling you, if we left our kids and grandkids to have to deal with a nuclear-armed Iran, one day they would use that weapon. That's how fanatical and sick they are. And I believe that with all my heart, mind, and soul. They think they're doing the work of God. They think they're going to be rewarded in heaven with virgins. It's weird. And radical Islamists are dangerous. So, you know, what he did made the world a better, safer place. And maybe there is a political price he'll pay. I hope not. I hope not among conservatives that are thinking. Because if you're thinking, you know, this just is something that had to be done.
0: Right.
1: All right, Sylvia, we love you. Get some silver palette pasta sauce. Have fun down in Tennessee. Go to Music Row and stop by Big and Rich's big place, okay?
0: All right. Linda, give him heck, okay?
2: You got it, Sylvia, in your honor.
1: How about leave me alone?
2: No, that's not fun.
1: Rick in South Carolina. What's up, Rick? How are you? Glad you called, sir.
3: Oh, hey, Sean. Thanks for taking my call. And I wanted to say that I moved from California to South Carolina, and my cost of living literally dropped by 50%.
1: Yep.
3: The drastic change was just a shock. I can't explain it in words, the difference. And, of course, the society is so much more civil. But when I talk to my neighbors and so forth and tell them how costly things are in California, they're not only not aware of it, they sort of don't believe it. And I think the Republican Party is really making a mistake by not getting that word out. I mean, you can drive a leftist insane if you just say, if you're so good at lowering prices, then how come Democratic states are so frickin' expensive? And so while you do a great job, I think the Republican Party is just doing a terrible job.
1: Well, I think we've opened up a roadmap. They're crazy, radical, extreme, and they want to shred the Constitution. I looked at another story today. Several Democratic-run cities across the U.S. are in such decay that, you know, because of their left-wing policies, Seattle is a slowly dying city. And people are leaving these states in droves, and you can't blame them. I'm telling you right now, if in fact Steve Hilton loses in California and Bruce Blakeman loses in New York, you're going to see another massive wave of migration out of those two states. That's my prediction.
3: One more thing.
1: Yes, sir.
3: I went on three very left-wing talk shows last Thursday and Friday, and all I asked them was, if Democrats are so good at lowering prices, then why are blue states so expensive? And they spent 2 days after I hung up just berating me. They were hysterically berating me.
1: What are the liberal talk shows? I don't even know any liberal talk shows that are successful.
3: They're on Sirius FM.
1: Oh.
3: Some other guy. And they spent 3 days, I mean 2 days, just berating me. Rick from South Carolina. I was famous in the left-wing talk show.
1: Well, at least now you have people listening, number one. And number two, people that matter. Look, we're not going to change the hearts of these radical socialists. They're not going to all of a sudden, oh, Hannity's right. Oh, Fox News is right. Oh, Drick in South Carolina is right. They're not going to do that. But what they will do is just get louder and angrier and more radicalized and more extreme. Look, I know that there's a level of overconfidence of the left right now. And I'm just saying to everybody, do not let the legacy media mob, which is invested in being their spokespeople, impact your psychology going into this election. If everybody votes as though their vote will be the deciding

0: deciding vote for your local congressman, congresswoman, senator, then we'll win the election. We'll win. We'll shock the world. We'll defy historical trends. That the opportunity exists. Some people are voting early. I would just say to people, if you can vote early, vote early. I'm not against voting early, even though it's not ideal. I don't think you should be voting 45 days out of an election like they are in the Commonwealth of Virginia. But anyway, I appreciate your kind words. Thank you, sir. Keep up the good work. Leslie is also in Tennessee. Leslie, how are you? Glad you called.
1: Hey, thanks, Sean. I appreciate you having me on the show. And just kind of highlighting on what you just said about knowing who you're voting for. A special example is the governor of Virginia that was voted in, how Abigail Spanbarger is showing her socialist spots little by little.
0: We refer to her as Scamburger because she ran on one platform and did everything that she didn't tell the people of Virginia she was going to do.
1: Oh, yeah. Miss Wenzel Earl Sears would have been a better choice for Virginia, that's for sure. But just recently, she just overturned very quietly, which was kind of bizarre, the Protect and Preserve Act that Glenn Youngkin had put into place, which would protect girls in all school sports divided by the male and the female gender, and saying that she's now saying there shouldn't be any differences and she's there to protect the LGBTQ plus community, which is, to me, unbelievable. When the Virginia State Board of Health, 10 to 15, voted unanimously to put the new regulation into place in last year. And what questions me is how the new elected Attorney General Jay Jones, who is also another snake in the grass, if all people remember, threatened presented the Republican Attorney General Todd Gilbert with two bullets to the head, three people, two bullets, and got elected. So, I mean, this is craziness in Virginia. It's almost like they get what they deserve, but they're a neighboring state, and I have family that lives in Virginia, so this is, boggling that they were able to take this regulation by Glenn Youngkin, who was beloved by all Virginians at the time, and said this was a withdrawn regulation, and the chairperson of the board had no idea that there was anything that was withdrawn. So how could that be if it's just...
0: It's sad that these people, they don't run on who they really are. I mean, that's now the adopted strategy of the DSA candidates, as evidenced by AOC. Oh, that's woke 1.0 crazy, or, Scamburger, running on one platform and she had totally different intentions the whole time. We see the same thing with Telefrica. We see the same thing with Abdul El-Sayed. We see the same thing with Troy Jackson. We see the same thing in Kansas. We see the same thing in Iowa. We see the same thing in Alaska. We see the same thing. Sherrod Brown will be a total DSA sycophant when all said and done if he ever got elected from Ohio. So all of these races matter. That's why Sununu needs to win in New Hampshire. That's why Susan Collins needs to win in Maine. You raise good points. I hope people are paying attention. I am trying to the best of my ability, let people know what is at stake here. I'll go back to something Bill Maher said before the 24 election. He said, what am I going to do if Kamala loses? He goes, nothing. I'm going to keep doing my job. I will keep doing my job. I'm not leaving the fight if we lose. I'm just telling you we can prevent it. And now is the time to pay attention even more. Listen, health, wellness, fitness, nutrition, longevity. These are real topics, top of mind topics for every American. One of the keys is to be really consistent with your routine, working out, eating right, making smart choices. Don't fall back into bad habits. 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

0: They have other great flavors, honey nut, apple cinnamon, cinnamon frosted. 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
0: There's no such thing as sauce.
1: 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I stand with Sylvia.
0: Okay, she's another crazy New Yorker. I'm not. That's all I have to say. 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

All right, that's going to wrap things up for today. A great Hannity tonight, 9 Eastern on Fox. Secretary of State Marco Rubio, Caroline Leavitt tonight, Nancy Grace tonight, Brianna Lyman hitting the streets, and much more news you'll never get from your corrupt, abusively biased legacy media mob. Set your DVR tonight, Hannity on Fox. We'll see you tonight back here.

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